It's the way her dress falls.

present? Are you in your body? 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And most

0: That was Abo with Certified from 2024. For that, Loose Goose and Gus Dapperton brought us Down Like This, the single. Asocianu before that with Don't Forget to Breathe, the single. Lakota, I Used To, single of the same name. Kahlo proceeded with It Girl. And that was the set. Yeah. All right. It is 6:21 p.m. here on Tuesday. You have pulled your earmobiles into the garage. I'm your host, John Racer, and we'll be together until 7 p.m., at which time the Daft Manifesto comes on. Shout out to Adam and Lo reaching out on the chat. Always good to hear from you. And thanks for tuning in tonight and reaching out. Yeah. Okay, we have... we're going to shift gears again toward rock. After these brief messages, stick around.
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0: Okay. Here's a track from Don't Thank Me, Spank Me, called Be My Forever, here on Radio Boise.

0: That was Automatic with Black Box from Is It Now. Rip Shit before that with New Mexico from Crawling Chorus. Another Paula Paula track, Kaputz Gerot from Shad Kaput on Record Jet Records. The Blue Stars going back to 1966 with Social End Product from their self-titled record. And then Don't Thank Me, Spank Me. Started that set off with Be My Forever, the single. All right, we got a few more tracks for you before Daft Manifesto here. We're going to be bringing you some Cat Butt in the next set, so got to stick around for that.
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0: 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This is Big Cigar and Zombie on Radio Boise.

getting

cat butt, zombie, and big cigar, both from Journey to the Center of Cat Butt on green vinyl, if you can find it. Good stuff. Great bunch of fellows. Yes. All right. I'm about to say sayonara. DJ Lowe has arrived for the Daft Manifesto, and we're going to take you out with a Spoonbenders track called Rival, and we'll see you next week, and we love you, and thank you for supporting Community Radio.

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0: Boise. Hi, it's DJ Low. This is the Daft Manifesto. You're tuned in to Radio Boise. All right, you just heard Cherry Bomb by The Runaways, classique, off their 1976 The Runaways. Before that, we had Dead Boys with All This and More off Young, Loud, and Snotty, shout out, 1977. Before that, we had Gen X with Ready, Steady, Go off their 1978 Gen X. And before that, Ramones with California Sun off their 1977 Leave Home. And we kicked off the show with New York Dolls' Personality Crisis. I'm really excited to be here with you this week. We've got a fun show, and I have a special treat for you all later, but I'm going to leave it a surprise for now. All right, we're going to hear a quick word from our underwriters, and we'll be right back.
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0: You guys, I almost spoiled my special guest because I left the mic on during the underwriting. So sorry about that. Anyways, welcome back. We're going to get right into it. And again, I'm so excited to party with you all tonight. Okay, here's the English Beat with Mirror in the Bathroom.

0: Hi, Boise. It's me, DJ Low. This is the DAF Manifesto, and you're tuned into Radio Boise. You just heard the song Who Needs Spain Ball by Formal Speedwear, and that's a new song off their album Punch Card. So you should check them out because I could not believe they were a contemporary band, but they're really good. Before that, we had Modern English with the absolute classic I Melt With You off their 1981 After the Snow. Before that, we had this fun little banger, Crazy Rhythms by the Feelies off their 1980 Crazy Rhythms. We had Buzzcocks with Everybody's Happy Nowadays before that off their 1979 singles Going Steady. And we kicked off that set with the English Beats Mirror in the Bathroom. Tonight's so fun, you guys. I'm having a great time here in the booth. The chat's popping off. Please join us in there if you so desire. I'm almost ready to introduce my special surprise, but not quite yet. We're going to listen to some more music right after we hear a quick word from our underwriters, and shout out to all of our friends tuning in all over from backyards not in Boise, everywhere. I love you. Okay, we'll be right back.
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0: Okay, hi everybody. We're just going to get right back into it, okay? This is the song So Quick to Say by The Last. Enjoy.

0: Hi, friends. It's DJ Low. You're tuned into the Daft Manifesto on Radio Boise, KRBX 89.9 FM, Caldwell, Boise. You just heard the Go-Go's with Tonight off the perfect album Beauty and the Beat from 1981. That was one of my first vinyls that I ever got, and I would listen to it every morning while I'd do a full face of punk rock makeup before high school. So shout out to the Go-Go's. Before that, we had The Wedding Present with Brass Neck off their 1989 Bizarro. Before that, we had The Apartments with Help off the 1984 The Evening Visits and Stays for Years. Before that, The Clean, a regular on this show, with the song Tally Ho off Compilation from 1986. We had The Felt, with Sunlight Bathed, The Golden Glow, off their 1984 The Strange Idol's Pattern and Other Short Stories. And we kicked it off with The Last, So Quick to Say, off their 1988 Confession. Shout out, that's my birth year. It's my birthday month, you guys. Remember how every single show in June we're doing something fun? Well, today I brought on a friend, because the best thing in the world to me is music and friends. So would you like to introduce yourself? Speak right into that mic.
1: Yeah. Hi, everybody.
0: What's your name?
1: My name's Dan.
0: Hi, Dan. Do you want to tell everybody, all the listeners, where we met? Not where, but how we met?
1: Yeah, we met at a backyard barbecue this past Saturday.
0: That's right. And when I met you, I said, hi, I'm Lauren. And then we started talking about common interests, and we found one. What was it?
1: That was hardcore music.
0: Hardcore music. Talk closer into the mic. I don't know if you actually have to, but every time I've come on and been a guest, they're like, talk into the mic. So I'm like, okay, so now I just tell everybody they have to talk into the mic, and I don't know if you really have to do that or
1: not. I'm just talking to the mic.
0: Yeah, there, it does sound better. It cool. does sound better. As listeners at home may or may not know, I am just really into all different kinds of music, but I have like this sick fascination with hardcore lore. And it's not a genre of expertise of mine, but I do love emo and post-hardcore. So every time I meet like a legit hardcore guy, and this one is from, where are you from? Tell him.
1: Philadelphia, Pennsylvania.
0: Real East Coast hardcore guy. I just get so excited. So we talked about all different kinds of music, but Dan had never tuned into Radio Boise before.
1: Yeah, actually, I tuned in on Saturday on my drive home after meeting you, Lauren.
0: Yeah, so we were talking about music, and then I told him about the Daft Manifesto, and he tuned in, and he was really curious about it, and so I said, why don't you just come hang out with me in the booth, and we can talk about hardcore music and just music there, and it's our first hangout, you guys. So for my birthday, Dan put together this set that you're going to hear right now. And we'll come back and talk about it. But is there anything you want to share about the set that you put together? The prompt that I gave, like, do you just want to share anything about the music that you put together? You don't have to, but I love putting people on the spot.
1: Sure. I think I kind of went a little bit all over the board. I wasn't too familiar with what post-hardcore was and kind of what those bands were. So I kind of went all over the board. I put a couple artists in here that are coming to Boise soon. Some good songs in there that, you know, have really resonated with me over the years. Newer bands, a couple older bands that I kind of grew up with. So I'm excited for you guys to listen, and I hope you enjoy.
0: Yeah, it's really good, you guys. I listened like 5 times today. So I got a new friend, and he has good taste in music. And we all know I'm a snob. So enjoy. We'll see you in a sec.

0: Hello, friends. It's us. It's DJ Lowe, and it's Dan, my new friend Dan, friend of the show Dan. Do you want to say hi? Right into the mic.
1: Everybody.
0: Okay, we just heard the song Vomit, which is one of my favorite words to say. I feel okay. So Dan also lived in Huntington Beach for how many years?
1: I lived in Huntington for about 3 years before I moved down to San Diego.
0: Okay, great. So I'm from Huntington Beach, so we also have that in common. And I feel like I have a very Huntington drawl, I feel like. Shout out to HB, our other HB Lolo that's listening, I think, and all of our friends, Starby and friends. But the way I say vomit, I feel like is very legit. So thank you for picking this song, Dan, friend of the show, Dan, by the band Microwave. This is a new band to me. I've never heard them before.
1: Yeah, they're from Atlanta. Kind of, they came together in 2016. Pretty post-hardcore, I would say.
0: Very. It was really good. And this is from an album from 2023 called Much Love. Oh, well, anniversary edition. So I don't know when the actual album came out. But before that, we heard the song Hole by the song Basement. Do you have anything to say about this song?
1: No, I mean, Basement is a band from the UK. I'm really big in the UK scene as
0: Shout
1: well.
0: Out
1: so,
0: me too, dude.
1: Yeah.
0: Cool. Okay, before that, we heard Crescent Shape Shed Depression by Tidal Fight. Do you think I'm a good singer? I kind of just sang that on accident.
1: Yeah, that was good.
0: Was that beautiful?
1: Was real good. Absolutely.
0: Oh my gosh, thanks. Before that, come on, what did we have? Read this one for the people at home.
1: It was I Can Tell There Was an Accident Here by Seosin.
0: So good. We both love. And I threw a song into the middle of this set, unbeknownst to friend of the show, Dan. It was the song New York by Swell Maps. So shout out to all my New York homies. There's a lot of you, actually. And a lot of you are tuned in tonight, which is so sweet. I love you all. Before that, we heard Fiddlehead with Get My Mind Right. They're coming to Boise.
1: They're coming to Boise. They're playing at the Shrine on July 18th. So shout out to them.
0: Shout out to them. And shout out to us going together, except for I'm out of town. But we were going to go together. Bummer. Before that, we kicked it off with High Viz, the song Trauma Bonds. You and Colin kind of trauma bonded. Sorry, Colin. Oh my gosh. DJ Kevin from Hot Potato bonded over High Viz, trauma bonded over High Viz this weekend. So then I checked them out and they're very good.
1: Yeah,
0: like them?
1: I love High Viz for sure. They're another UK band based out of London. Big into the hardcore scene as well. So.
0: Okay, I love that.
1: They came to Boise last year. Hopefully they come back sometime soon.
0: So you're into the contemporary hardcore scene in the UK?
1: I love the UK, yeah.
0: I love UK music too, dude. We're very into that on this show. Dan, anything you want to say to all of our beloved listeners? We have 30 minutes left before Riffhaven and DJ Dandelion come on air. So we have a fun set left for you guys. But this is kind of it for me and Dan hanging out with you. Do you have any parting words? Dan, thanks for coming on the show.
1: Yeah, no, I just appreciate you having me here, being a part of this, and everybody that's tuning in.
0: Yeah, shout some people out. It's really fun.
1: Yeah, I'll shout out Carly Darby, Eric Dean Bailey, Snake River Tattoo. Let's go.
0: Yeah, let's go. All our friends. We've just been talking about Carly and how cool you are all night, just in case you're wondering. Thanks for listening. I love all of you. We're going to get into some music. I'm going to set this next set up by giving a little bit of background, but not too much. I was kind of researching songs for the show this week, and I came across this compilation of Australian post-punk music. It's called Can't Stop It with an exclamation mark, Australian post-punk 1978 through 1982. Listeners that know me will know I love a tight timeline and understanding music within that tight timeline. So this compilation, I highly recommend checking out the entire thing. I put together a sampling of it and we're gonna finish off the show with it. It's really good. That I tune into a show in Portland called Saddest Star, I can't remember. It's on Wednesday nights, but she one time just played an entire compilation as her show, and I at the beginning was like, what on earth are you doing? And then by the end I was like, oh my goodness, that was so great. And now I listen to that compilation all the time. So I didn't do the entire show of this compilation, but we are going to listen to quite a bit of it. tonight. And I hope you enjoy. It's really good. I love you all. Bye. It's a try. It's a try.

0: Hi, welcome back. This is DJ Low, and you're listening to Radio Boise, everybody. This is the DAF Manifesto. You just heard the song Love by Numbers by Ash Wednesday. And just as a reminder, we're listening to parts of the Can't Stop It Australian post-punk 1978 to 1982 compilation. It came out in 2001. Before Ash Wednesday, we had The Take with the song Summer. Shout out to the literal upcoming season. Before that, we heard, I think it's Voight 465 with the song Voices of Drama. So good. Before that, we kicked off the set with The Moodus Gone Dead. We're going to hear some words from our underwriters, and we'll be right back.
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0: Alrighty, we're going to get right back into it. We've got a few more for you. Stay tuned for Riff Haven after the show. I love you all. Thanks for listening. And thanks for friend of the show, Dan, for coming on and making a special birthday set. All right, enjoy.

0: Okay. Hello, everyone. It is like crazy in here right now with me trying to talk and put on headphones at the same time. Pretend you didn't see anything, Dandelion, for the last 10 minutes.
1: I saw nothing.
0: It's a hot mess in here. Okay, you guys. You just heard The Pits with the song Words. And before that, you heard We Can Do by Wild West. Before that was The Particles with Apricot's Dream. And remember that all of this came off the Can't Stop It Australian post-punk compilation, 1978 to 82. That's it for tonight for the DAF Manifesto. Thanks again for tuning in. We love you all, and we'll see you next week. Do not go anywhere. Stay tuned for Riff Hobbin. We've got one more for you, the band Tick, Tick, Tick with One Note Song. See you next time.

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3: I may not come from the 70s, but I do consider myself a vessel for their joy. Vinyl was just the surface that I crawled around on as a baby. Now, it's the expression of my art. The Event Horizon Boogie remembers the 70s just as well as you do, only from beyond the haze of normal memories. Join me, Jared the Manimal Bostrom, Tuesdays at 11 p.m., where I deliver the music that ages like a fine spirit, sending you to the past again, or maybe for the first time. The Event Horizon Boogie. Perfection.

Good evening and welcome to tonight's edition of Riff Haven right here on Radio Boise. I am DJ Dandelion. Thank you all so much for tuning in and joining me for the next 2 hours, or as long as you can, or in intervals, or however you digest your music. Thank you. Whether it's live, you're sitting with me right now, somewhere, or my present, my future is your present, because you're listening to this sometime after it's been recorded, and all the ways that you can listen to the pre-record. However you do it, thank you so very much. That was Mono. There's just something so glorious about the way that Mono builds their songs. I mean, it's more than just like a song to me. It's just like, it just stirs and stirs and stirs. And by the end, I don't know, even for a dark-hearted little soul like myself, it just, you almost suddenly feel like bathed in light for a lot of Mono songs and like ready for the ascension. Yeah, go ahead. Logan's Run Me.

Let's just go ahead and put me up there. Spin me around. I'm ready. I'm ready. Just bathe me in the light. That was Gerbera. That's how I'm going to pronounce it. From their album Snowdrop that will drop this Friday, June 11th on Temporary Residence Limited Records. Got a lot of fun stuff as we usually do. You know how it goes here on Riffhaven. I don't need to explain the system to you. The only rule, as always, is don't listen to it quietly. Listen to it loudly. Listen to it proudly. Turn it up to 11. Ride the riff. Join me. Because we're going to go, you know, through the full thing. We've got some new music from Emma Ruth Rundle, which we're going to get to in this set. We've got the new All Them Witches album dropped. Oh, absolutely glorious. Absolutely glorious. We got Resin. We got Slift. Mono Lord. Some big news in terms of Boise fans. About Castle Rat. Got a brand new song by a band, Castle. Got a little Castle theme going on. So much fun. So, you know what? Let's just get to the fun, shall we? Let's go start this set off with Lauren Lacus. She's got a new record just dropped like a few weeks ago. And I finally got a chance to sit down and listen to the full thing. Love this record. The album is called Deadlights. And so we're going to play the title track from that album right here, right now on Riffhaven on Radio Boise.

0: The beauty of Emma Ruth Rundle, and she is back with a brand new powerful track that is Powerless from an album that's called These Killing Times. Be released on her own label, Errant Child, and it comes out on September 18th. Before that, I've sang its glory before. I'm going to continue to sing its glory throughout this whole year. The brand new album from Blackwater, Holy Light. I love all their records, but this one, it just feels like everything came together for them on this one. This is like, it's just, yeah. It's a next level record for him. The album's called Not Here, Not Gone, released on Suicide Squeeze Records. And that was Void to Be. We start the entire set off with a record I'm digging right now called Lauren Lacus. The record is called Deadlights. Just came out last month on Writing Easy Records. Started the entire thing off with Manos Gerbera from the Snowdrop album that comes out on June 11th. All right, we're going to get to it right after these messages.
1: 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And we'll turn that sentimental hunk of metal into deep cuts and provocative conversations on the airwaves.
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0: I cannot say enough good things. I cannot say enough great things. I cannot say just enough about how much I love the brand new All Them Witches record. So went right into the top 10 like a rocket, like Casey Kasem used to say, my top 10 list for the year. The album's called House of Mirrors. We're just going to keep playing tracks from it. So just there's going to be no complaints. I'm just going to tell you, get ready for it. Right now, the one that's holding my attention the most off the new record, after the title track, Red Rocking Chair, I think it's the first song. Anyway, the first song on the record, my brain has just faded, but the one that's holding my attention probably because of that. This is a great song. It's called Hold Up, Say What, right here on Riffhaven on Radio Boise.

You know, that's one of those things, like when you're walking through the record store and you're going through like the new, just not necessarily you don't intend to buy anything. Who am I kidding? When I go to a record store, you know, I'm buying something and I'm in there and I'm flipping through and then you see a record and you're like, oh my gosh, I forgot how great that record was. And you buy it and then you get home and you put it on the turntable and you go, wow. Takes me all the way back to, I think, 2009-ish. It was like 2009, 2007, somewhere in there. Didn't even know who Band of Skulls were, but I was, this, and again, this is before it became what it is, and I'm not giving shade, and I'm not doing a slight, and I'm not humble bragging. I'm just saying this was like in the early days of Coachella, and it was just these, you know, it wasn't always about the gigantic big name, widespread audience acceptance bands, but a lot of just it was a festival. And I walked by and I was like, what is this? And it was Band of Skulls. And I was like, I dig this band. So that was Death by Diamonds and Pearls. And I've always loved the name of this album, Baby Darling Dollface Honey. They have a great song, Flames. I'll probably play it again, that track later. You know, try that on your loved one sometime. Just call her, hey, Baby Darling Dollface Honey. See if it works. It might work. Before that, Daley Thompson. The song is called Heart of Bones. The album is Glue, and it comes out on August 21st on Noise Solution Records. Before that, an album that comes out this Friday. That's the brand new record from the Heavy Eyes called Focus, and that was the title track from that record, Focus. And how about that title, that opening track to that whole set, All Them Witches. Hold Up, Say What? From the album House of Mirrors. Ugh. Check out that album if you haven't checked it out. All right. Let's keep rolling because I got exciting stuff here. This is the band Resin from Chicago, where I was just spending a lot of time recently. But the thing with Resin is they have a brand new album called Cycles in the Infinite Dream. It's their first label release. They are now on Sergeant House Records. The album comes out on July 23rd, and they are going to be here in Boise playing at the Shrine on October 18th. So lots to look forward to in the Resin world, especially if you're a Boise resident. And they're touring elsewhere. They're not just driving all the way from Chicago to play Boise, but you know, whatever. Anyway, let's get to it. This is Resin's new track from that forthcoming record called Rites of Passage, right here on Riffhaven on Radio Boise.

Always keeping us on our toes. That is the OCs with their brand new track from their just dropped new album. The song is called The Brute on His Knees. The album is Off Course, a little five-song treat, released on Death God Corp, their label. Before that, wow,

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4: I tell you, it's been a busy time with my turntable because three albums drop within such close proximity and then a record ship on my doorstep within a day of each other. I'm talking about the All Them Witches record, which we've already played. I'm talking about the Slift record, which we've already played. And this third record, which we're about to play from the monster, the beast that is Monolord. Their new album, Never Ending, is out. And, oh, such a record. Let's get to it. It's the brand new track from that new record, Never Ending. 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

0: So all this must stop, hmm? And what of your own pleasures? Hmm?
1: This too is in the past. I will come here no longer.
2: No! Padre, no! If you go, they'll sacrifice me.
1: What? Are you resuming the blood sacrifice?
0: None of your concern.
1: You think me an old and foolish man, don't you?
0: Perhaps I am.
1: But I will stop you. I will destroy you! And your soul! I swear by my God, I will destroy you.

Okay, so those last two songs, I fully admit, I am a sucker for like embedded movie clips. When a song starts off with an embedded movie clip, I just love that. Add Vincent Price to it, even better. That was Goya's Cemetery Blues from their album of last year, In the Dawn of November, released on Blues Funeral Recordings. Before that, going all the way back to 2021. Can you say all the way back when it's only 5 years ago? I am. That's Spelljammer, Abyssal Trip, from the album of the same name, released on Riding Easy Records. And the entire set was started off with Mana Lord's Invisible from their just behemoth new record called Never Ending on Relapse Records. All right, we got plenty to get to, so we're going to keep rolling along. Castle is back with a brand new album, and we got a track from that brand new album. The album is called Carrie Chains. Carrie as in Carrie the Stephen King Carrie. The song is called Carrie Chains as in Carry Them. So let's get to it. This is Castle with Carrie Chains right here on Riffhaven on Radio Boise.

0: We'll get to that track in a second. Before that track was a band that I can never pronounce. So I'm going with Bespeljarden. That's as close as I can come to it. There's a umlaut in the name. And their album title just means Into Oblivion. It's also in a language I can't pronounce. The album's called Didn't, but the band is great. It's the song is Didn't Come to Party, and it comes out on August 28th. We also played Steak Luxury Junk. They have an album coming out in the fall, but they haven't announced its title or when. And Fairy Ring is back with New Gods, and their new album will be August 21st. And Castle with their song Carry Chains. That's Carry as in chains.
1: This is Damon McMahon from Amon Dunes. See? And you're listening to KRBX.
0: I told you. People don't think you're going to be here.
2: Get out of here.
0: People didn't think you were going to be here. What hit? Stop? Off. There we go.
2: There you go.
0: There we go. Castle's Carry Chains from the album Carry Chains that comes out on September 4th. But the last one, you know, I have mixed feelings because... Welcome back, Jared the Mental Bostrom.
2: Oh, hey, how you doing? Yep.
0: But I have mixed feelings about you being back because you leave town. Uh-huh. And when you leave town, Uncle Ass and the Deadbeats announced that they're going to stop in Boise for, as far as I'm aware, the first time ever.
2: It's been at least 9 years. Yeah.
0: Yeah. And then Mastodon announces that they're going to come to Boise with Deaf Heaven and Alcest.
2: Yeah.
0: And then Castle Rat, who has skipped Boise a number of times, mm-hmm. touring across the country, is going to be here on August 10th. That's what the track I just played was Castle Rat's Wizard from their last fantastic album.
2: Unto Others.
0: I don't know anything about Unto Others.
2: Oh, you really like them. They're a more traditional heavy metal band out of Portland.
0: I will definitely check them out then.
2: They're cool.
0: But see, I mean, it's good to have you back. It's good to have the banter. But like when you leave, big things happen.
2: I know. I should leave more often because I crawled out of the canyon and I saw all the shows announced. And then the Slift had the new record out. And mm-hmm. I forget. There was a lot of news mm-hmm. while I was gone.
0: Yeah. Well, and what was that like just to be completely just radio silent for 7 days?
2: I loved it. I loved all the people who were messaging me that, and they didn't know that I was gone. That was mm-hmm. my favorite part.
0: See,
2: and then they would text. They keep messaging me. And it's like, I'm sorry. I should have told you. I guess I didn't know you needed me.
0: So, I'm one of those people. But I knew you were gone, and I knew you were radio silent. Yeah. I just wanted to have like your first message when you popped out of
2: you
0: the canyon.
2: Were the first message
0: to see Uncle Acid and the Deadbeats.
2: Yeah.
0: So I'm pretty excited about that.
2: Yeah, thanks for the re-entry.
0: You're welcome, my friend. It's good to have you back. All right, well, we're going to finish up tonight's show. Do you know who, what's his name? Puddles the Pity Party?
2: Yeah, I love Puddles. He's coming to town.
0: No way.
2: Wait, is it Puddles?
0: It's Puddles, Pity Party. Puddles Pity Party.
2: Because I texted you, Nat Love, about this. I think it... To the Neuralex, it's two clown acts, and one is the great Elvis. Grandson of Hank Williams.
3: The Elvis clown.
2: Oh, Clownvis. Not Puddles.
0: Okay.
2: But a different clown.
0: Okay. We'll have to talk about that one. I was unaware of that. But Puddles Pity Party.
2: Yeah.
0: Linked up with Primus. Have you heard this one?
2: No.
0: So this is.
2: You set that up like a Jay Leno joke.
0: I know. It sounds like it, doesn't it? A Jay Leno joke?
2: Yeah. Ugh. Yeah, it was just Puddles Pity Party teamed up with Primus. Have you heard about this? Have you seen this?
0: That's a pretty good impression.
2: Thanks.
0: Now I'm okay with it. Before. Now I'm okay with the comparison. I did do it like that. So Primus and Puddles Pity Party collaborated, and they're doing a cover of Ronnie James Dio's Holy Diver. It's off the Primus EP Old Grizz. And every time I hear Holy Diver, I still think of that meme, which is like, you know, you say Holy Diver, you know what I mean. Man, I've been listening to this song for 3.5 minutes. No, I don't know what you mean. What is a Holy Diver?
2: Yeah.
0: Unfortunately, Puddles doesn't answer the question in the song either.
2: No.
0: But we'll go ahead and enjoy it. Until next week, keep it turned up to 11 and keep riding that riff.

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5: Hello!
4: I'm back!
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4: Nat, do you remember the line?
5: 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You've been pulled into the Event Horizon Boogie.
4: With me, Jared the Manimal Bostrom, and you,
5: Nat Love.
4: Here we go. That was good.
5: Thank you.
6: No, not this song.
4: There we go.

0: And welcome, my late night party animals, to the Event Horizon Boogie with me, Jared the Manimal Bostrom, and you,
1: Matt Love.
0: Matt Love.
1: Hey, let me say it alone sometimes. I'm stepping on my toes.
0: I'm sorry. I just get excited.
1: I know.
0: I'll echo you next time.
1: Okay.
0: I'll give you like a full head start.
1: Thank you. Yeah. Appreciate it.
0: We practice. I'm Jared the Manimal Bostrom, and you are
1: Nat Love.
0: Nat Love.
1: Hey.
0: There we go. That's better.
1: We got it.
0: What are we doing? Oh, it's the Event Horizon Boogie, Tuesday nights at 11. We just heard a double shot off of that new Slift album, which I'm digging my teeth into, from Sub Pop. I don't know if that's news. I think the last one was on Sub Pop as well. You heard The Village and Corrupted Sky from the brand new one, Fantasia. Listen to any Slift, Nap?
1: No. This is new to me, but I liked it.
0: They're fun. I got hooked on them on their 2022 album, Uman. It was one of those ones that I missed when it came out, but then I couldn't give it up once I found it.
1: Mm-hmm.
0: And yeah, they've been a wild ride ever since, so I'm excited. If you want to check them out, highly recommend. They're very good. French.
1: Oh.
0: Yeah.
1: Oui, oui.
0: Before that, we kicked the set off with Future Magics, who have another single coming at you now from Sparkle Tapes. That was the song You from Future Magics. Love Future Magics. Every song they put out is just a totally different journey. And see, this is what happens when I go in the Grand Canyon and come out. That is a whole new album from Future Magics, Sparkle Tapes. So I'm going to be digging into that. But I liked You, the song. And you, Nat.
1: Oh.
0: Pretty cool. Thanks for hanging out.
1: Yeah. Happy to be here. Yeah, you and Dandelion were just talking about how you need to go away more often, because that's when all the good news hits.
0: Yeah, good things happened while I was gone.
1: All the releases.
0: Yeah. So I'm planning my next trip.
1: Thank you.
0: And now I'll take over. I sent some postcards out before I went down the canyon, and I couldn't remember your address. I would have sent you one. I found some cool, like, Space Jesus postcards in Salt Lake.
1: Okay.
0: But I sent one to Wayne, and I told him that if I didn't make it back, that you could just take over the show.
1: Okay. So. Well, I'm glad you're back.
0: Yeah.
1: Because I don't think I'm there yet. But I would like to see the postcard.
0: Yeah. Well, it's yours to have when I go. I will die first. Is that right? Because
1: you're a year younger than me.
0: Mm-hmm.
1: Generally, women do live a little bit longer.
0: Yeah.
1: I feel like we live similar lifestyles in terms of partying and getting down and getting crazy. And
0: that's true. Yeah.
1: Being sleep deprived. So.
0: Yeah. So we'll see. But your birthday's 2 days before mine. So we'll probably die around the same time.
1: Okay.
0: Yeah. But we'll see.
1: Stay tuned.
0: Stay tuned.
1: Stay tuned to find out.
0: When we die. Up next, the OC's dropped a quick little EP, Off Course. It's kind of, I don't know, it's kind of like a little retro arcade video game soundtrack. The whole EP is. So from Death God Corp, here's the OC's The Trick. On the Event Horizon Boogie with me, Jared the Manimal Bostrom, and you,
1: Nat Love.
0: Nat Love. We'll see you on the other side.

0: And welcome back, my late night party animals, to the Event Horizon Boogie with Jared the Manimal Bostrom and
1: Matt Love.
0: Matt Love. Here we are. It is, oh my god, it's almost midnight. You just heard Gino and the Goons, Watch You Shine from Rip It Up, released 2019. You also had a brand new one from Mobius Trip. Would you say that, at least in your top five favorite local bands?
1: Oh yeah, maybe top three. Yeah, I like them a lot.
0: New single, Love, for Nat Love, from Destructo Records.
1: Yeah. They got a show coming up this weekend, too.
0: Do they?
1: They do Music on the Pasture.
0: Oh,
1: it's kind of that mini music fest out in Caldwell, I believe. So, Google that. That's all the information I got for you.
0: All right.
1: But quite a few good local bands and a few traveling acts too, I believe.
0: Yeah, who else is playing that?
1: Rhodes Holes, Magic Band, White Hot Velvet. Who else? Floating Witch's Head, I believe.
0: Oh yeah.
1: I think so. I should probably stop talking because I might make a mistake soon.
0: Yeah, I believed almost everything you said now. So,
1: but it's a good lineup if you're looking for something to do this Saturday.
0: Yeah, this Saturday. Before that, we had Harvester, Nepal Boogie, one of my favorite songs that sounds like it's playing in another room, from 1968's Hemat. The Electric Peanut Butter Company with Mary's Chair, from the Transatlantic Psych Classics Volume 1. Released 2015. New Jack White single from his upcoming album Frozen Charlotte, which is going to be out July 10th. That was the lead single, Dollar Bill. Actually, he's already released the first two songs off the record, so I guess this is the third single at this point. Kicked the last set off with The OC's The Trick from Off Course, released 2026. And going into this next set, I backed myself into a corner here a little bit because there was so much good news while I was off the grid in the Grand Canyon. We got Uncle Acid and the Deadbeats coming to town for the first time in 9 years, or that I'm aware of. I'm aware of Uncle Acid, and it's my first time seeing Uncle Acid. I'm excited. And then also Castle Rat is coming to town. So lots of good things coming. So we're going to listen to a little Uncle Acid, a little Castle Rat, maybe some Broncho, and then we're going to let Nat Love take the wheel. What you got planned?
1: I got, we're going to get a little punky.
0: Punky.
1: Punky. I'm not going to give you any specifics there off the top of my head right now. I'm a little tired.
0: Yeah.
1: But if anyone was tuned in last week, I kind of went pretty old school and kept it kind of mellow, and we're going to kick it up this week. So,
0: nice.
1: Yeah.
0: I'm excited. Here we go. We got, we got to get started on the music. So here they are now, Uncle Acid and the Deadbeats, on their way to Boise this fall. Here is Melody Lane from The Night Creeper on the Event Horizon Boogie with me, Jared the Manimal Bostrom, and you,
1: Nat Love.
0: We'll see y'all on the other side.

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Thanks a lot.

0: Nat Love.
1: Nat Love. You just heard Broncho Sandman from their album that came out. And before that, we had Castle Rat, who is going to be coming to town October 10th. Sorry, we've been moving around.
0: We're switching around. Taking bathroom breaks.
1: Everyone, get up, stretch your legs.
0: Truly.
1: New single from Castle Rat, that was Siren, and they'll be in town October 10th. We also had Uncle Acid and the Deadbeats with Melody Lane, and they are coming to town this fall. Was from their album, The Night Creeper. And now, it's Nat Love's turn.
0: Are we about to get back into some music?
1: Back into some music, if you'd like. Yeah.
0: Yeah.
1: We can play some messages beforehand.
0: I think we might do that first.
1: Yeah.
0: Get that going. But yeah, after a few messages here, we are going to get into the music with some Shannon and the Clamps. What else? The Knee-Highs, the Fugs, Panic in the Panic Shack. Panic in the Shack.
1: Panic in the Shack.
0: Anyway, that's it.
1: Cool.
0: All right. Here's some messages first.
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0: All right, and we're back here with the Event Horizon Boogie on Radio Boise with me, Nat Love, and...
1: Jared the Manimal Bostrom.
0: Switching it up on you there.
1: Switching it up.
0: Yep. Notice how I didn't step on your toes, though.
1: No, and I'm learning.
0: Yeah, we're getting it. All right, you guys just heard Love, Baby, It's Love by Bob Harrison off Yellow Moon 2025 from Numero Group. Before that, we had The Ick by Panic Shack from the Baby Shack EP 2022. Jared, we were just talking off mic about Panic Shack and how you haven't heard them before, but you've heard of them a little bit.
1: I saw they have some sort of dance going on.
0: Yeah, I found them via a TikTok dance thing that was happening, and it was kind of a joke that they were doing this dance, and then, you know, a bunch of guys commenting, you know, they had their instruments, but they weren't playing in them, and they were saying, oh, I bet you guys don't even play your instruments, and then they just kept posting the dance, and they never posted playing, which I think... is very cool of them.
1: I think I went down the rabbit hole to see like if they ever did post their music.
0: But and they do. They have.
1: They have, yeah.
0: But there was a chunk of time there where they were just doing the dance no matter how many dudes were in the comments saying, you don't even play your instruments. So, yeah, those guys are pretty cool. Did you have something else to say?
1: No, I was saying I'm hooked now. I've been looking through their profile over here. I'm going to be listening to some more.
0: You'll have a big night tonight after that. All right, before that, we had Slum Goddess from the Fugs, first album, 1964. And before that was Fast Darlin' by the Knee-Highs, Charmed, 2022. And kicking that set off, we had I Leave Again by Shannon and the Clams off of Onion from 2018. Shannon and the Clams might be my favorite contemporary band.
1: Really?
0: I really love them a whole lot.
1: Yeah, they're great.
0: Easily in my top five, at least. Yeah. But, yeah. I think that we're not going to do too much yapping because we have a lot of music to get to.
1: We do got a lot of music.
0: Sound good to you?
1: Sounds good to me.
0: All right. Coming up, we have Alex Brown, Tormento. Following that, we're going to get some Don Covey and the Good Timers, some Brian DiDario, some other stuff. So, here we go.

0: right, and we're back. You guys just heard Anna by Los Psychos from 1964's Come On / Anna single. Before that, we had Spectrum, How You Satisfy Me from Soul Kiss, Glide Divine, 1991. Before that was Brian D'Addario with Till the Morning from the Till the Morning single, I believe. Maybe that was the LP. Do you know?
1: I don't know.
0: Okay.
1: Yeah.
0: Well, it's called Till the Morning.
1: Till the Morning came out
0: in 2025. Before that, we had Don Covey and the Good Timers with Mercy Mercy off Mercy, 1965, from Whoa Dad. That's a cool label name. I like that.
1: Whoa Dad Mercy.
0: Whoa Dad Mercy. And starting off that set, we had Tormento from Alex Brown off the Tormento single from 2025. I don't really have too much to say, and I kind of feel like just continuing playing a bunch of 2 to 3 minute songs for you guys, because we got a lot of music to get
1: through. Sounds like a plan to me.
0: All right, yeah. So we're going to do that. You guys are about to hear some Rodriguez, some Stanley Brinks and the Wave Pictures, some R. Stevie Moore, and more here on Radio Boise on the Event Horizon Boogie with
1: Jared the Manuel Bostrom
0: and Nat Love.
1: And Nat Love.
0: And here we go.

0: Okay, and we are back here on the Event Horizon Boogie on Radio Boise with
1: Jared the Manimal Bostrom
0: and Nat Love.
1: And Nat Love.
0: We're still getting it. You guys just heard The Kinks with I Go to Sleep demo from Kinda Kinks Deluxe Edition 1965. Before that, we had There Is Nothing More to Say by The Millennium from Begin 1967. Before that was Stanley Brinks and the Wave Pictures, Love Me Too from My Ass 2015. I just discovered that record this week, and that is one of those records that as soon as I started it, I knew it was going to be one that was going to be on repeat all week, and that has been the case. It's so cool. It's so interesting. A lot of, like, Eastern European klezmer kind of influence, which is something that gets me going.
1: That's cool.
0: Yeah, very cool.
1: I love
0: cool.
1: that feeling when you find a good one.
0: Yeah, highly recommend checking out that whole album. It's a very cohesive, wonderful thing. Before that, we had Rodriguez, Inner City Blues from Cold Fact 1970. And I believe, did we start that set off with Ana, Los Psychos? I think maybe that was
1: the last set.
0: A lot to keep track of. Lots but of worth mentioning. Short songs. Yes, once again, great song. All right. Well, I only have one song left for you guys. That's going to be I Want to Be a DJ by Too Much from Club Emotion 2020. And then we are going to move it on over to a new show. Last week was the first episode of The Witching Hour with Hannah, DJ Hannah. And I caught the first little bit of that before I went to bed last week, and that was a very cool set, so I'm excited to see.
1: I'm looking forward to it.
0: Yeah, excited to see what she has in store for us tonight.
1: Gonna have to sleep with the lights on.
0: Yeah, really spooky. Yeah. Ooh, Halloween came early this year. All right, well, Jared, do you have anything else to say before we get back into
1: No, good job tonight, Nat.
0: Thank you.
1: Way to go.
0: Thank you.
1: You're driving the plane.
0: Yeah, I feel like I'm not even the airplane, you know, inflatable guy next to you anymore. I'm actually a real guy next to you.
1: Yeah, I finally plugged your controller in.
0: Yes.
1: Yep.
0: And thank you very much for doing so. All right, well, like I said, here we have I Want to Be a DJ by Too Much here on Radio Boise. The Event Horizon Boogie with me, Nat Love, and
1: Jared the Manimal Bostrom. We'll see y'all next week. Bye-bye.
0: Bye-bye.

should follow with the song. I know how to do it and make everybody feel alright. What if you're DJ, mama? A DJ, understand? A disc jockey.

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0: that was You're the Devil in Disguise by Elvis Presley, none other. Right before that, we had Alfie by Roland Kirk. Before that was Cold Was the Ground by the Limonianas. Right before that was Mr. Ghost Goes to Town by the Five Jones Boys. That song came out in 1937, along with the song that we started the show with, which was The House is Haunted by Russ Columbo. Gonna go to a couple promos and be right back.
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0: A little reminder that you can join in on our live chat by going to radioboise.org/chat and scrolling to the bottom of the page. We'd love to hear what you have to say. Now back to the music.

0: That was the first of two David Lynch features this week. That one was A Real Indication by Thought Gang. The other was actually right before that. It was Star Eyes by Danger Mouse and Sparkle Horse, featuring David Lynch, of course. Before that, we had That Handsome... before that, we had Taint No Sin to Take Off Your Skin by Fred Hall. It came right after Midnight, the Stars, and You by Ray Noble and Al Boley. And then we started the set off with Dead Man's Party by Oingo Boingo. Gonna have a couple messages, and we'll be right back.
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1: 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You can now also leave us a voicemail. Give us a call at 208-391-3055 for a chance to have your story told on the air. We're going to have a couple songs and then we'll get to this week's story.

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0: That was People Are Strange by Tiny Tim. The original, of course, is by The Doors, but that version was recorded in 1968 for his God Bless Tiny Tim album. It wasn't, however, released until after his death in 2006. Before that, it was We Three by The Ink Spots. Before that, we had Who's Afraid of the Big Bad Wolf by Henry Hall. Does all kinds of great creepy music that'll probably be on the show a lot. We had Rob the President by That Handsome Devil before that. And then we started that set with Carnival of Souls by Combustible Edison. I'm going to have a couple quick words and we'll be right back. Heavens.
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1: This week's submission of local lore comes to us from the APRO, the Aerial Phenomena Research Organization, founded in 1952.
2: In 1967, Mrs. Lorenzen, APRO's secretary treasurer, received a letter from a Mr. Buzz Montag, and he related his experiences in the wilderness area of Idaho over the years. Mr. Montag often hunted in the area of Spring Creek Mines, near Spring Creek Ridge in the Selway Wilderness of Idaho. He first observed the objects of note in the early 1960s, and his last sighting was in the fall of 1965 in the company of his friend, William Andrews. The two men were camped on a bluff overlooking a valley. When they awoke in the early morning around 6 a.m., they noticed a shiny spot on the ore dump of a Spring Creek mine across the valley. Using the 10-power scopes affixed to their rifles, they observed the shiny object was actually one of four which were hovering over the ore dump. Protruding from the top of the objects were four hose-like devices which were inserted into the slag piles moving around. After a period of time, the objects elevated one by one and ascended into the air. At this time, another large object, hovering at about 1,000 feet above the terrain, was spotted. An elongated, cigar-shaped object, it had four depressions on its underside. When the smaller objects reached the bigger one, they fitted themselves into the depressions with no indication that there had been a depression there to begin with. After another short period of time, the objects detached themselves from the cigar-shaped craft and returned to the slag heap. The two men estimated that they had watched the objects for approximately 45 minutes, making four trips from the slag heap to the craft hovering overhead, at which time they remained a part of the large object as it moved slowly into the northwest and out of sight, ascending all the while. It might seem logical to assume that the objects in this instance were engaged in mining operations, but we should also know that the areas being probed were slag piles. In other words, certain materials deemed important to mankind had already been mined and removed. Were the craft testing for viable materials, or extracting resources from our planet beyond our scientific grasp and necessity? And will they be back for more?
1: 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Here's a song about aliens.

grinning wildly, expressing mine. As they stood there above me, being flanked on each side, I felt no need to fear them, no reason to hide. So I reached up to touch, but they faded too soon, yet their mouths still remained.

0: That was Street Tattoo by Bo Ren and Dare Club of Core. Before that, we had When I Was Done Dying by Dan Deacon. Then we had Starman, cover of David Bowie, of course, by Seo Jorge. Before that, Scary Monsters and Super Creeps by David Bowie himself. And then we started that set off with Science Fiction Double Feature, The Reprise at the End of the Song by Richard O'Brien from the Rocky Horror Picture Show soundtrack. Got a couple messages from the station, and we'll be right back.
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0: We're going to get back into the music now with the Squirrel Nut Zippers.

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0: was Balrog Boogie by the Diablo Swing Orchestra. That song came out on the Candlelight album in 2006. Before that, we had Werewolf Heart by Dead Man's Bones. Before that was Monkberry Moon Delight. That version was by Screamin' Jay Hawkins. And then before that, Here Comes the Boogeyman, Henry Hall once again, coming through with those creepy classics from the 1930s. We started that set off with Ghost of Stephen Foster by the Squirrel Nut Zippers.
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0: I'm going to get back into the music now with a little bit of the Aquabats.

I was in my laboratory, creating what I thought would be, well, something great for the world. A two-headed cat. You can pet one kitty's head and

Well, it's Halloween again, and LA is a bore. Everybody's looking like they wish they'd stayed inside. Now we're watching Frankenstein.

That was Nightmare by Artie Shaw. Before that, we had Stranger by Spence Bear, and then Vampire Again by Marlon Williams. The song before that was Cat with Two Heads by The Aquabats. That suggestion came to us from Booch of the Super Killer Awesome Show on Radio Boise, Saturday afternoons. Check him out sometime. The Aquabats are actually going to be in Boise next month on July 9th at Treefort Music Hall. 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I'm your host, Hannah. 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
1: All of you, the black, the white, the red, the brown, and the yellow. 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
2: Ah, yes, sir, that sure is right, kids. And now you remember, the best way to make a friend is to be a friend.

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0: Out of the fires of war have come countless stories of strange and incredible events. Many of these science has dismissed as the fabrications of minds overwrought by the excitement of battle. But in the reputable English periodical The National Message may be found a report by one Captain Cecil W. Haywood, which can scarcely be explained away so easily. However tense the battle, is it likely that thousands of minds would be affected with the same delusion?
1: In the dark hours of early 1918, Captain Haywood was stationed at the town of Bethune, France, near the famous Basse Front. The British position was precarious.
2: We're giving up a position then, Major?
3: We've got to, Captain. We're outnumbered 3-1.
2: Wouldn't it be advisable, sir, to cover the withdrawal? A few volunteers could man the edge of the canal.
3: They wouldn't last 10 minutes.
2: Those 10 minutes might save 10,000 lives. If you permit me, sir, I'd like to command the volunteers.
1: Hastily entrenched at the edge of the canal, a handful of grim-faced, silent men repulsed wave after wave of the unleashed fury of enemy troops.
2: How many shells left, Private?
4: Only a couple hundred rounds, sir.
2: Grenades?
4: What grenades, sir?
2: Well, at least let's make the shells count.
4: Yes, sir. We'll...
2: Here they come again. Steady now.
5: Look at the blasted armies now. Coming down over the bank like a swarm of ants. Before you know it, they're... Sir? What's happened, sir?
2: They stopped firing. And look, they're turning back.
1: Yes, suddenly and for no apparent reason, the Germans had ceased to advance. They were scrambling back to their positions. And then...
5: They've started up again, sir.
2: Yes, but not at us.
5: God blimey. You're right, sir. They're popping away at that hill over there.
2: But why, Private? Why? There's not a soul on it. Why should they be firing at an empty hill?
1: And if that were not incredible enough, a moment later, before the astonished eyes of the captain and the gunner, the entire German army suddenly broke its lines and began to flee in the wildest confusion. Quickly, the retreating British army consolidated its lines and counterattacked. Within a short time, the Germans, who had had victory within their grasp, were overwhelmed. As the prisoners began pouring in, Captain Haywood, still baffled by the incredible incident, visited the prison yard to interview them.
2: I want to know why you retreated. Why did your artillery fire at the hill?
6: Then you did not see the cavalry?
2: Cavalry? What cavalry?
6: On the hill. Men in white uniform on white horses. There were thousands of them.
2: You were firing at men on white horses?
6: Yeah, but it did no good. We could not stop them. They kept right on riding and not a single one of them fell.
1: The triumph of the British at Bethune must be attributed to an apparition, a mysterious and unexplained vision which turned the tide of battle. Every German prisoner, among them many officers of high rank, told this same story to Captain Haywood. A story incredible but true.
7: There's one thing that's constant. Not then, not later. Not some blurry distant future. Right this instant. Embody that freedom and drop into the 80s, the December of 1993s, the 1997s, the March 16th, 1968s, and the late early 2012 reissues of the classic from the 1973s.
8: Let's get hard.
7: 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Music. Eternity. You're welcome.
9: This piece is scored in the key of joy. 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
1: To make a long, long story terse, be it blessing, be it curse, the Lord designed this universe with built-in obsolescence. Each twinkling little star and sun enjoys its own atomic run, exploding when its time is done with cosmic incandescence. Astronomers predict someday our own sun will blaze away. There'll be a glorious display of sunburst helium masses. Our little planet Earth below will join this pyrotechnic show with blazing hydrogen aglow and thermonuclear gases. Thank God this great combustion day is several billion years away. So as philosophers all say, why fret, why fume, why worry? A jillion moons will wane and wax. Sit down, make out your income tax. Enjoy your life, be calm, relax, for God is in no hurry. But oh, my friends, I have a hunch mankind might beat God to the punch.
2: There's one thing that's constant. Not then, not later. Not some blurry distant future. Right this instant. Embody that freedom and drop into the 80s, the December of 1993s, the 1997s, the March 16th, 1968s, and the late early 2012 reissues of the classic from the 1973s.
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There's a feeling in music, and it carries you back down the road you have traveled and makes you travel it again. Or it takes you back down the road somebody else has come, and you can look out across the world from the hill they are standing on.

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But you can see how pain has paid you a profit in its own strange way. And the joy of the sadness is like a raindrop falling in the sun. Music is on the radio. I notice that as I listen. I think of my mistakes, ill words, wasted time. In the next note, I think of who I love and who I hate, and the success I've had at both, and of my tomorrow's chances. And I feel like a singing god riding on a cloud, snapping my fingers and ruling a universe.

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There never was a sound that was not music. And there's no real trick of creating words to set to music once you realize that the word is the music. And the people are the songs.

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The sun no longer satisfied the needs of hungry souls.

Not space aliens exactly, but freaks with leagues deep music collections. 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

to brighten your evening, it's music from the sparkling new Skyline Supper Club overlooking the city of Billings, Montana, and the beautiful Yellowstone Valley. Complete is the word to describe an evening here at the Skyline, for you can surely wine, dine, dance, and be entertained at the Scholar for New Club. It's situated 1 mile west of the airport, top of the Rimrock. For our first arrangement this evening, it's a medley of old favorites. We called our moon medley, starting off with Moonlight and Roses, then By the Light of the Silvery Moon, and then Shine on Harvest Moon.

Skyline is open nightly with the exception of Monday. Don't forget, friends, we always have a lot of fun out here. Here we go with our arrangement of the tango La Comparsita.

War Showtime at the Skyline this week features the very fine baritone voice of Paul Gary, the new star that is going to appear with Ginger Rogers in the new movie. Here's an old favorite, was revised and is still popular. I'm looking over a four-leaf clover.

Don't forget, friends, when you wish to entertain, you get the most, let the skyline be your host. Here we go with an old favorite medley, starting off with When You Wore a Tulip.

I'm Greg Harness, host of Rambler's Retreat. 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

Starting the show off with music from Scotland, as is our wont. A little creaky, cracky, crunky on the microphone stand. That's okay. Proves that we're human. I am not computer generated. Let's see, we just heard from Old Blind Dogs doing Warm and Braise and Charles Sutherland. Before that, Iona Fife gave a sleepy tune. Emily Smith, Silver Tassie. Dougie McLean kicked things off. Bonnie Bessie Logan. And we started the show like we do every week. Music from Skip Gorman from that fantastic record, Mandolin in the Cow Camp. 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
3: All right. I was thinking maybe I'd just do a whole show of Guns N' Roses today, but then I changed my mind and decided to bring a more traditional bunch of folk music. It's still all over the spectrum. Is that the right? Yeah, that's what I want to say, spectrum. We got some old time, some early blues, some soundtracks, maybe even an orchestral piece. You don't know what you're going to hear on this show, but I always hope it is interesting, compelling, and entertaining. We're going to start off with Ry Cooder. This is one of those soundtrack pieces I was talking about from the film Paris, Texas. Well, in fact, that's the name of the tune we're going to hear. We're going to hear the theme song. This is Ry Cooder, Paris, Texas.

0: As Doc Watson doing Wayfaring Stranger. Before that, Ennio Morricone, music from the very first soundtrack he ever did, first film score, I guess I should say. Duelo en Tejas was the name of the film. This was just called Duelo en Tejas Part 2. I don't know how you say part on Espanol, so I say Duela en el Tejas because I can do that. I learned how to say Tejas because ZZ Top had a record called Tejas. Blind Willie Johnson before that, Dark Was the Night, Cold Was the Ground. Ralph Stanley, of course, doing Oh Brother. Doing O Death from the O Brother, Where Art Thou soundtrack. This could be, the O Brother soundtrack might be the best soundtrack of just collected songs. So not original score. Because I'd have to think about that, who has the best original score. I got some ideas. But a soundtrack of just collected songs. Oh, Brother's right up there at the top. I did love The Big Chill and that soundtrack. It was all big hits from the 60s, but still. All right, I'm rambling. It's what I do. That's why we retreat here, we ramblers. We started the set with We started the set with Ry Cooter doing Paris, Texas from that film. And we got lots more coming up. So you can hear all of my foibles. You can hear all of my fumbles. You can hear all of my fluttering. Just trying to come up with another alliterative word there. But please do stick around. Please do keep on listening. We got good stuff coming up. This is Rambler's Retreat.
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0: All right, we're going to start this next set with music from a record called Bowling Green and Other Folk Songs from the Southern Mountains. This is the Kosoy Sisters with I Will Never Marry.

0: You may have recognized that voice. May have been Bob Dylan. What's Bob Dylan? What do you know? Only a pawn in their game from the times they are changing. Tribute to Medgar Evers. For that, Woody Guthrie doing Pastures of Plenty. Robert Johnson gave us Hellhound on My Trail. Let's see, Mahalia Jackson doing Trouble of the World. And the Kosoy sisters started things off with I Will Never Marry. Yeah, that was a pretty nice set, and we got more coming up. So please do stick around, stay tuned. This is Rambler's Retreat.
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0: Yeah, let's go to a Hank Williams Payne song. I know I've played this many a time over my years here at Rambler's Retreat, but I just love this song. But it's sad. Get out your tissues. Get out your handkerchiefs. This is Hank Williams doing I'm So Lonesome I Could Cry.

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It's Gene Ritchie doing, of course, Bury Me Beneath the Willow. It's from a record called Precious Memories. Gene Ritchie sings full.

0: Hank Williams kicked things off with I'm So Lonesome I Could Cry. We got lots more coming up, so please do stick around. This is Rambler's Retreat.
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0: All right. I'm pretty sure Bury Me Beneath the Willow was first recorded. Not first sung, I don't think, but first recorded by the Carter family. If I'm wrong, I'm wrong. But that's what I have in my head. Now, this is the Carter family from a record called The First Family of Country Music, I think. Country Music's First Family. Can the Circle Be Unbroken? This is the Carter family doing Wildwood Flower.

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0: That's Charlie Patton doing the Magnolia Blues. Before that, David Honeyboy Edwards doing Little Boy Blue. Sunhouse with Death Letter. And just for a little bit of a change, I like this a lot. Leonard Bernstein conducting the New York Philharmonic with music from Aaron Copland. That was a movement from Billy the Kid Suite. It was movement number 3, the Mexican Dance and Finale. I like Copland. I'd always, you know, Billy. Rodeo is the one that always stuck with me, for a lot of reasons. Partly because the American Beef Council used it in their advertising when they said beef is what's for dinner. But I've really gotten to appreciate and enjoy Billy the Kid. And this particular movement that's based on the folk tune Goodbye Old Paint, it's nice stuff. We started off with the Carter Family doing Wildwood Flower. So kind of hit the spectrum there. I think it was a pretty good thing. We got more coming up, so please do stick around. This is Rambler's Retreat.
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2: 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Jazz in the 21st century. The music of today with an ear tuned to the pioneers. Roy Haynes to Roy Hargrove, Armstrong to Zenon, Ella to Esperanza. 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
0: All right, we're going to start this next set with Buell Casey. This is The Roving Cowboy.

Johnny Cash, of course, doing Folsom Prison Blues. Flat and Scruggs before that doing Foggy Mountain Breakdown. Charlie McCoy on the bluegrass harmonica, not something you hear every day. But man, that sounds great. Marty Robbins doing El Paso. Doc Watson and the Watson family gave us the Cuckoo Bird. And Buell Casey started things off with the Roving Cowboy. So that was pretty nice. And it looks like we're about out of time for this particular episode. Excuse me, this particular episode of Rambler's Retreat. But it'll all be okay. You don't need to worry. I'll be back next week. And in the meantime, all kind of great stuff comes around. Of course, Democracy Now! Will be on next, and then Jazz Beyond the Sky. So many great shows every day. Music shows, public affairs shows, the widest variety of music anywhere in the Treasure Valley, the best homegrown public affairs shows. It's just great stuff. Listen all day, be entertained all day, and learn something along the way as well. That's pretty cool. And all brought to you by people here from this very community who live near you, and you know, we're all part of the same community, which makes community radio work. All right. I guess all we have to do is sing the closing song. And yes, I'm gonna play Kirsty Brownlee's version, but you know, this is time to gather up all the family, gather around, hold hands, whatever it is you need to do to raise a song together. I've been playing this song as the closing theme for a lot of years. I don't remember when I started, but it hasn't been the full 15 years that I've been doing this show, but has it been 10? Maybe. Maybe. I'm not sure. Anyway, I love the song. I know you do too, Singing Through the Hard Times. I know a lot of you have learned it from having it played here every week, and I know a lot of you sing along. And I also know if I don't play it, the cards and letters come in and they're all angry. Where was my song? Where was my song? And I understand. So, as not to disappoint anyone, that's how we'll close. Thanks so much for tuning in today. Thanks so much for being part of this show and this station. And just thanks for being you. It's a good thing. You're important. You matter. I'm glad you're here. So until next week, I'm Greg Karnes. Stay safe and keep on ramblin'.

Well, it's time for a party. Everyone is invited. 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How about it?

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Ooh, everyone is invited. Excited. Tell your neighbors and guests.

0: Good morning. Welcome to Jazz Beyond the Sky. 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Thanks for joining me this absolutely spectacular June Idaho day, and I hope you have some plans to be outside, if not already. Well, we just heard some party music, Party Time, from Adonis Rose, pianist and composer out of New Orleans, joined by his friend and vocalist, Philip Manuel. My guess is that Philip Manuel, at age 72, is about twice as old as Adonis Rose. And the album is Unusual Suspects, and they are out of New Orleans. Now, the album A Marvelous Party is a new album, a new group called Duchess, and it's a trio of fine singers, Amy Cervini, Hillary Gardner, and Melissa Stigliano out of Canada. And the tune they did is Enjoy Yourself, and it's party music done in a really swinging old style of tight, beautiful harmonies. Also singing and playing the piano, Dawn Clement out of Seattle, or Puget Sound area anyway. Her new album is Dear Ms. Deary, doing the classic The Gentleman is a Dope. And that is another, I have just been, nope, take it back. That is from Rodgers and Hammerstein. And she's got classic backup from John Clayton on bass, Jeff Hamilton on drums, with this guitarist out of Colorado who's popping up all over the place, Steve Kovalchik. Eve Cornelius, also a new album. Eve again, Naturally. And she did Lonely Town. Started the set off, Ilian Elias out of Brazil, São Paulo, Brazil, and also the USA. Her new album, I Vivo, live album, Você. And Ilian Elias is always great, and this live album is totally great. So, that's how we start. All brand new, all first time played here in Jazz Beyond the Sky, set of five new ones. That's because the last 2 weeks I've done dedicated tribute shows, last week to Sonny Rollins, the week before to Miles Davis. So I did a lot of older music, and the new music keeps coming in, and we'll have more in the next set.
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0: This set is featuring a trio of trios, some brand new to me, but I had found from last year, and some new and some brand new. Ben Allison, Steve Cardenas, and Ted Nash, their new album is Triological. The tune is Burnt Toast and Avocado, and I hope that's not what you're having for breakfast, but Burnt Toast and Avocado, Jazz Beyond the Sky.

0: Kirk Konufke, Cornet. His album, new album, is Brother. And the tune we heard was Brother Yusef. One would suspect it would be reference to Yusef Lateef. Jordan Williams, piano, joined by Jeff Tane Watts on drums and Nate Reeves, who did the original version of Ms. Baja. But this is from his album that came out late in 2025, then came out in December 2025, his first album, Playing by Ear. And we started off with a story we hope is not true for people at home, Burnt Toast and Avocado. Ben Allison, Steve Cardenas, and Ted Nash from the album Triological. That's where we are with Jazz Beyond the Sky. And coming up next is some harp, jazz harp.
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0: 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New single from a group called Orkonski, and joined by Rachel Kitchlu on harp, as in stringed harp. And their tune is Axis. Orkonski is Steve Orkonski, piano, Aaron Frazard, drums, Michael Montgomery, bass, and it sounds like

0: the Great Big Joy Machine, also known as the Late Night Band or Stephen Colbert's Band, and the tune was Homewards. Well, I guess they're all sitting around home, you know, not knowing what to do at night or anything else. But they had a good run, as did Colbert, Stephen. Good run. The Great Big Joy Machine. And that was, yeah, their album produced or came out on CBS Studios, Inc. I don't know if they're be talking to CBS Studios anymore. In the middle, Harry Scholer, clarinet player from his album Echoes, came out a month or two ago. J.W. Michelangelo and the 40 Cent Burger. And that's for James, unknown who James is. And Bill Frisell, Desron Douglas, Jonathan Blake joined Harry Scholer. Start off, Axes. This is a composition from Orkonski and harpist Rachel Kitchlew. From, it's just a single. Well, we'll look for that album, whatever it's on. Coming right back.
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0: 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I'm John McCarthy, Jazz Beyond the Sky. Regular listeners know that 10 o'clock, top of the 10 o'clock hour, usually is Phil James with Boise to Bondi, but Phil is out there in the world and is not at home in Sydney, Australia, so I'm just having to wing it. And we're going to hear from the Guitar Renegades, and the album is How Many Guitars Does It Take? Well, it looks like 5 is what they got, and they are Christian Perez, Parker Spears, Jan Knudsen, Tommy Holliday, and Connor Holdridge. And the tune we're going to hear is from Charlie Parker, Donna Lee, Jazz Beyond the Sky.

0: Chick's tune, as in Chick Corea's tune, from guitarist Fumika Asari. And yes, she's from Japan. Boy, she sounds like she could be in any old groove from the past 50, 70 years of swing guitar jazz. That's from her album that came out earlier this year, Enter a New Phase. And that's new to me, so she's a cool find. So that was a guitar set, yes. Barry Green, guitarist, Giants. It came out a month or two ago. Sam Jones tune, Unit 7. It's got Ulysses Owens Jr., Dave Kirkowski, and Steve Nelson on the vibraphone. Start off, the Guitar Renegades, Charlie Parker's Donna Lee. How many guitarists does it take? Well, it takes five. Take five, get it?
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1: New album out from LeBouf Brothers. And they are, you look at their picture and your boy, you can tell they're brothers. Well, not only you can tell they're brothers, they're identical twins. And Remy plays saxophones, Pascal plays piano, and they are joined by some great players here. Dana Stevens on tenor sax, Linda Mahay on O, bass, Christian Iman on drums. The Idol album title is Off Center, and we're going to hear the title track.

0: Isfahan, Billy Strayhorn, Duke Ellington composition from the Far East Suite. After their visit to Isfahan, Iran, in 1963, when they were on a State Department-sponsored tour of the Middle East and the Far East. And, Isfahan has fallen on hard times in the 14th week of Trump's war that seems to have no end and no purpose. Can say that now. I mean, it's a fact. So there we have it. Billy Pierce did the composition back in 1985. It was recorded but released in 1990 as part of the complete William the Conqueror sessions. And we heard from Jared Hall again. Been hearing a lot from his album Hometown, which is based on his town of Spokane. And he's back in his town of Spokane. Echoes and Origins was the name of the tune. Started off with LaBeouf Brothers, Off Center, title track from their new release. And one of the LaBeouf Brothers, I think it's the alto sax player. Whoops, which one is that? That one is Remy. I think he's the one who's moved to the Front Range of Colorado. So hopefully we'll be hearing more from him and both of them. Coming right back.
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0: Advocates for the West is a nonprofit environmental law firm defending public lands, water, fish, and wildlife. 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More at advocateswest.org. Advocates for the West is having a celebration and recognition tonight for its founder, Laird Lucas, who is stepping back from his role as executive director and retiring, I guess, although he'll still have his hand in many legal cases where they continue to defend the environment and people who care about the environment. So hats off to Laird Lucas, one of the real heroes of conservation in Idaho, in my mind. And my mind is John McCarthy, and it's not sponsored by Radio Boise, but Radio Boise and myself want to honor Laird Lucas. Congratulations. Now, this title for this next tune could be something for Laird. In Transit, Undefined is the title of this thing from Jab Fung. And the album is called In Real Life, so that's kind of fitting. Jab Fung is Anthony Fung drums, Julian Anderson Bowes bass out of Toronto, a couple of Cuban Canadians, Luis Denez on alto sax, Rafael Zaldivar on piano, and then joined by the great trumpeter Adam O'Farrell out of Brooklyn. Here is In Transit, Undefined.
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0: Poor People's March from a group, supergroup, led by David Ambrosio, bass player, with Donnie McCaslin on saxophone, Ingrid Jensen trumpet, Bruce Barth piano, Victor Lewis drums. The album is Civil Disobedience. In the back of the album, I'll read you the whole thing. There may not be a more crucial moment to examine the windows of history in order to comprehend the current situation in America. The music featured in this recording serves as one such window. Poor People's March is the name of the composition from Harold Land back in the 60s. We heard from Ray Obito, guitar player out of the Bay Area. His recent album is Slight Accent, and we heard El Matador. Arturo Sandoval's new album, trumpet player, Cuban-American, is called Sangu, and we heard the title track. Started off Jab Fung, In Transit, Undefined, from the album In Real Life. In Real Life here at Radio Boise, KRBX 89.9 FM, Caldwell, Boise and beyond. I'm John McCarthy. Thank you for tuning in to Jazz Beyond the Sky. We're going to come right back.
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0: Pianist Helen Sung has a new album out. It's the Helen Sung Big Band. The title of the album is Oracles, and the tune we're going to hear is the first one on the album. It's her composition, not all are, but this one is. It's called Convergence. Jazz Beyond the Sky.

0: Fuji from vibraphonist Simon Muller off his album just came out, Siba. And we also heard from Javier Nero Jazz Orchestra. And his album is called Al-Kubulan. And we heard the tune Seminole. Started off Helen Sung Big Band Convergence. This composition from the album Oracles, just released. That's where we are with Jazz Beyond the Sky. I'm John McCarthy. Thanks for tuning in, and I'll be right back.
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0: Different Kind of Large Ensemble comes from Rich Willie. His new album, Laid Back, Volume 1, is just out and out of Chicago. He's tuba and trumpet and band leader. And the tune we are going to hear is Triple Play, Jazz Beyond the Sky.

0: Gerald Albright, saxophone man, from his EP Hot Chocolate, came out this year, More Than Enough. Kind of in the smooth jazz, but leaning towards funk jazz realm. Matt Dwanski, out of Connecticut, he's playing live. It's Matt Dwanski live at the Side Door. He's bass man. Side Door is in Old Lyme, Connecticut. And the tune was Stage Dive. And man, that had some stage diving happening in it. Rich Willie, triple play, Laid Back, Volume 1. I wouldn't call this laid back, but play on words here at Jazz Beyond the Sky. John McCarthy, thanks for tuning in. Coming right back.
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0: This last set starts off with an organ trio led by Roosevelt Hoover III. The album is Backyard Blues. We're going to hear Coming Home, Baby. Jazz Beyond the Sky.

0: Parlor Greens doing Parlor Change off the album Emeralds. And Roosevelt Hoover III, Coming Home Baby, Backyard Blues. A couple more tunes here, coming right up.
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0: That's it for me, John McCarthy, Jazz Beyond the Sky. Coming up next, Jack Magnolia and Jack's Flower Field. Stick around for that. Going out with a double set of tunes here. Delvin Lamar Organ Trio, which features the cat who is the drummer from the Parlor Greens, Tim Carman, and then closing it out with Andres Cole Cosmic Trio with the title track Ride to Heaven. You all have a great Wednesday.

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7: All of you, the black, the white, the red, the brown, and the yellow. 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
9: 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My name is Jack Magnolia, host of Jack's Flower Field every Wednesday from 12 p.m. to 3 p.m. You're currently listening to KRBX 89.9 FM or 93.5 FM if you are downtown. Got a bit of a old soul, not all old, but, you know, pretty old, soul, funk, a little bit of rock and roll in there. We're going to start it all off with I'm the Slime, Frank Zappa and the Mothers. Here we go. 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

say, I'm the best you can get. 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I'm the sign oozing out from your TV set. You will obey me while I lead you and eat the garbage that I feed you until the day that we don't need you. 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

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Could also be listening on 93.5 FM. It's a much better signal if you're downtown. You just heard Lakeside with Fantastic Voyage, the title track and intro of their 1980 Unidisc Music Incorporated release. Family Worship Center from Portland, Oregon. Coming up just before that with Funky Pickle off the single of the same name from 2024. It was a Groove Family Records release. They'll be back in town on June 21st over at the Shrine. Should be a fun show. Funkadelic just before that with Biological Speculation off of America Eats Its Young from 1972. That's my favorite album from them. It was released on Westbound Records. Then, Locals, just coming off of a three and a half week tour. That was Moon Isles Mages. Their song Wormish Number off of their funk album called Step On It from 2025. One of my favorites in the world. And I hope you were wearing some good headphones for this one. That was Frank Zappa with I'm the Slime off of 1973's Overnight Sensation, released on the Frank Zappa catalog. Anyways, we're going to get into some messages, and then we'll be back with some newer soul with the Sincere's. My name's Jack Magnolia. 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

0: Well, hello everyone, and welcome back. My name is Jack Magnolia, host of Jack's Flower Field, every Wednesday from 12 p.m. to 3 p.m. Here, normally, we like to find the intersection between punk music, psych rock, and country music and rock. But today I'm doing something a little different, tapping into my soul and funk bag, seeing what treasures lie beneath the surface. Because I'm always trying to push my taste in different ways. But you just heard Stens with Imitation Love off of 2021's self-released Eyes Didn't Let Me Open. Stens is a producer from Minneapolis, I think. And lots of samples, lots of old funk samples on that record. Pretty cool stuff. Sly and the Family Stone just before that with Running Away off of There's a Riot Going On from 1971. That was released on Epic Records. Couch just before that with Black Bear Lane off of their self-titled EP from 2021. Self-released as well. Common Saints just before that with Idle Eyes off of the title track of their 2020 EP released on Star Sonics. Starting it all off from Penrose Records, that was The Sincere's. May have sounded like a super old track, but it was actually released in 2020. They've found a way to really tap into that old soul sound. Pretty cool. That was the song Seems Like, off of the single of the same name. We're going to get into a couple messages. And then I also just got word that we're going to have a special guest at 2 p.m., special surprise guest. I'll announce who it is at the top of the hour. You're listening to Jack's Flower Field. Hope you have a great evening. Afternoon, rather.
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0: Hello, everyone. My name is Jack Magnolia, host of Jack's Flyfield, as you would know. And we are rounding out the first hour of my three-hour show. Going on a little bit of a soul and funk kick, a little bit of disco, a little bit of rock in there as well, but just anything in that vein. Wayne was saying that I'm getting a little themey, not in a bad way, but like, yeah, maybe I am. It helps me keep on track for the week. And I just get in a mood, you know. You just heard Laverne Washington with I Found What I've Been Searching For, the B-side of her single from 2020, released on Melodies International. It's the only music I've seen released from her. I'll have to look more into her backstory. Thundercat, just before that, with A Fan's Mail, Tron Song Suite 2. Off of 2017's Drunk. Very awesome album. It was released on Brain Feeder. Marvin Gaye just before that with Flying High in the Friendly Sky. Off of the 1971 classic What's Going On. Released on Uni/Motown. Bill Withers coming in just before that, also in 1971. With his song Sweet Wanomi. Off of Just As I Am. Released on Columbia. Starting it all off from the Numero group in 1976, that was We. Their song, Find Me, Love Me, off of You Can Fly on My Aeroplane. Once again, in about an hour, we're going to have Siobhan, my good friend Siobhan, on. We're going to talk all about amplifying impact and the Idaho Music Census. Super cool project that's going down. Got a quick couple messages before that. And a whole hour of music. So we will catch you soon. My name's Jack, and you are listening to Radio Boise.
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0: 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And doors are at 7. Sushi Mamire and Malgoth Moths are in the Shrine basement. 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Show is 21 plus. Doors are at 7. 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It's 8:30. 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Boise Rakioki are at the Strand Basement at 8 p.m., and it is all ages. Allegedly is at the Sandbar at 6, and Young and Dead return to the Sapphire at 7. That's it for now. Submit calendar listings by emailing musiccalendar@radioboise.org, and of course, stay tuned to what's happening out there right here on Radio Boise. You are currently listening to Jack's Flower Field. A show of many faces, including one face that we will have later, or rather a voice. Her name's Siobhan. She is with Amplifying Impact, which is the curator of the Idaho Music Census. We're going to be talking all about the importance of that very soon, about around 2 p.m. And I think she's also bringing me some mac and cheese, so I'm excited for that. But what you just heard was Bad, Bad, Not Good with their track 4 off of 4 from 2016, released on Innovative Leisure. Actually, one of my first introductions into like what the modern, like a more modern take on jazz. But they really have their own, they kind of have their own way of doing things. And I've been in Bad, Bad, Not Good for a while. Would love to see them. Would love to see them in real life. Then a bit of a deep cut off of Mark Ronson's Uptown Special. That was the song Daffodils featuring Kevin Parker of Tame Impala fame. That was released in 2015 off of Columbia. And then Yiro Inagaki and his Soul Media off of his 1970 Nippon Columbia Company Limited release. That was the song The Vamp, the intro of his album Head Rock. Anyways, we're going to get right into it with some messages, and then we'll be right back with a little bit of Duran Jones and the Indications Keepin' our funk and soul vibe alive. 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Love ya.
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I'm your host, Jack Magnolia, and we are getting into our funk and soul bag today. We're going to be starting some parcels up next, but you just heard Proxima Parada with Must Have Been a Ghost off of their self-released album from 2019 titled Kind Reminder. And 40 years earlier, in 1979, that was Shalimar with Let's Find the Time for Love off of their album called Big Fun, released on Unidisc Music Incorporated. King Garbage coming in just before that with Busy on a Saturday Night, off of 2022's Heavy Metal Greasy Love, released on IPCAC Recordings. And starting it all off was Duran Jones and the Indications with Court of Love off of the 2019 Dead Oceans release, American Love Call. We are just about 20 minutes from our very special guest, Siobhan, arriving to talk with us about the Idaho Music Census and other things of that nature, and also just her, and we'll talk, you know, we'll do the classic Jack Magnolia banter. But anyways, we're going to get into it with, yeah, like I said, parcels up next. But here are some messages first from our lovely underwriters and the like. 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

0: Well, hello everyone, and welcome back to Radio Boise's own Jack Splatterfield. We're actually about 2 weeks out from me having this show for a year now, which I think that's a feat. I'd say that's a feat like no other. Except for like 2 years anniversary. Maybe that's a little bit better. You just heard The Main Ingredient with Summer Breeze, their cover. Released in 1973 off of their album Euphrates River on RCA. Just before that, Mandrill with one of the best songs I've ever heard, Fat City Strut, off of 1973's Just Outside of Town, released on Universal Records. Then from Island Records in 1981, off of her classic Nightclubbing, that was Grace Jones, the legend. That was her song Art Groupie, which I think was like the third or fourth track on the record. So awesome. Highly recommend a front to back for my new gens out there who haven't gotten into Grace Jones. And starting it all off with Parcels. Kind of an interesting track. A lot of switch ups, a lot of electronic sounding stuff, but otherwise hope you enjoyed that one. That was released in 2021, the song called Lord Henry, off of Day/Night, released on Because Music. Looks like my good friend Siobhan is almost here, and so we're gonna play out some messages, and then hopefully she will be here, and we will get right into it. And we will really just peel back the layers of what's going on in the Boise music and Idaho music scene at large. So yeah, here are some good little messages for you, and we'll be right back with an exclusive interview. 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

0: Well, hello everyone, and hello to Siobhan, my good friend Siobhan.
1: Hello, it's great to be here.
0: Yeah, I know, right? I was talking about this for the whole last hour. We're gonna have a real fun time just talking, and playing some music as well that you can choose, or however, or maybe we get some questions from the audience. But hey, tell us about Amplifying Impact.
1: Yeah, hi. So Amplifying Impact is a new research program that's been developed through a bunch of amazing collaborative people throughout the state of Idaho. We have support from organizations such as Duck Club, Tree Fort, Arts Idaho, multiple different venue owners across the state of Idaho, and we are creating our first project, which is the first Idaho Music Census. The whole point of the Idaho Music Census is, you know, how hard it can be to make a living of what we love being creatives and doing in the state. The Idaho Music Census is our shot to actually show people what this community and this music scene looks like. The real numbers and the real people. You know, you can fill it out, you can tell your bandmates, tell your bartenders, and you can make sure that Idaho music gets counted and that we're able to support it for future policy decisions and future policy advocates in the future.
0: That's awesome. Well, hey, thanks for sharing that. So tell us a little bit more about just like, what's the main goal, you know, like, or what is, maybe I should ask specifically, what's your purpose behind it and what do you anticipate out of it?
1: That's a good question. So music censuses are not necessarily, this isn't like a new thing. We've derived this methodology through a ton of different states or cities doing their own music census. For example, we've collaborated a lot with Oregon, who just released their own state music census, as well as the Alaskan music census, the Washington music census, and very popular is the Nashville, Tennessee music census. And with this, they're able to get real musicians, real people who work in the industry, music educators, anybody who's affiliated with their music scene, and we're able to understand the numbers behind what music and creativity brings into a state. What is the economic impact behind music and behind creativity, and most importantly, how we can better support it, whether we can find out the real numbers behind if there's infrastructure that needs to be developed, if there's additional funding that needs to go into certain programs or subsidies or whatnot. You know, there's good questions that I'm personally passionate about, and that's specific to Idaho, is how can we get more musicians to stay in Idaho? How can we get more local youth staying in Idaho and staying to create music? How can we better support them to create or have creating music be affordable? You know, how can we have this be a full-time job that people are able to do and live by?
0: Yeah, I agree. That's awesome. I actually think that like Boise is one of the best places to have a band or be a musician in the first place, actually, just because of how many resources we already have. Like, we have obviously Radio Boise, we support growing musicians, and like, I mean I don't know, every avenue we have is sort of really accessible in my experience.
1: I think it's a very unique position to be in is right now in Boise, because not only do you have those resources that you're talking about, like these great, radio stations, Tree Fort, Duck Club, but at the same time, it's just such a small city and a small community. Yeah. And it's really easy to not only make your mark, but it's really easy to get connected to people.
0: For sure. Everybody knows everybody.
1: Everybody really does know everybody.
0: Sometimes it's the bane of my existence, but also it's like I just love going places and knowing everyone in that room. You know what I mean?
1: It's special. Not even just for like a Boise or an Idaho standpoint, but when you know everybody in Boise or Idaho in the music scene, you by proxy know so many people in Salt Lake, Portland, Washington. It really starts to open doors to just how expansive not only music scene is for a city or the state of Idaho, but also nationwide.
0: Yeah, definitely. So what is your specific role when it comes to amplifying? Oh my, this is a very intense part of Audrey's Dance by Angelo Baldamenti.
1: That's good. Yeah. That's a good song.
0: So what's your specific role? What role do you play in this organization?
1: I feel like, you know, we have, when it's just amplifying impact in itself, you have like a very small team, like in the mm-hmm. Treasure Valley. There's only like a few of us, you know. We have some amazing professors at BSU and researchers, Dr. Vanessa Fry, Dr. Nicole Malumbi. We have great person, Duck Club in Treefort, Nathan Walker.
0: That's my boss.
1: Yep, he's great. Mine too, technically, kind of. see, small city, small circle.
0: Yeah, exactly.
1: And, you know, you have Matt Wardell, amazing photographer, worked mm-hmm. at Vision Kit, also affiliated in the PhD program, public policy at BSU, and have my other coworker who's technically a graduate, undergraduate researcher, Dabney. And I guess we kind of flow between so many different roles. I would say that my main role is kind of, you know, communications, I would say. Yeah. I participate in the research for sure. Like, we're going to be setting up focus groups in the next few weeks that I'll be participating on and managing on. I've obviously participated in the creating of the music census and looking at the data and looking at other methodologies. But I mainly work like socials. Like, I do what I can for, you know, the Instagram. I feel like I'm pretty busy and I wish I could dedicate so much more time to it. That and Music Idaho's Instagram. But, you know, I guess like communications, like, I guess I'm here right now.
0: Yeah,
1: putting
0: exactly.
1: the word out, whatnot.
0: I mean, this only came together in the last hour and a half.
1: Yeah, like, truly.
0: Yeah, I shot you a message. I was like, hey, come to the radio station.
1: The first time I was like, actually, yeah, I can do that.
0: Yeah, I asked you so many times. I ask you probably every other week.
1: Well, now I'm here.
0: Now you're here, finally. So, yeah, what are you most excited for when it comes to developments in the Boise and Idaho music scene at large?
1: Ooh, that's a really good question. I feel, oh my gosh, for sure, young people. Like, mm-hmm. I feel like I really only became super, I guess, embedded into the music scene, like, for the past couple of years. So, like, when I was a freshman in college or whatnot, and I feel like every show that I go to now, you know, we track back to that small circle, I'm starting to recognize less and less people.
0: Yeah.
1: And that can feel really strange at first. It can feel like, oh my gosh, who are these people? And additionally, it can feel like, oh my gosh, I'm so old. But like, there's so much inspiration that comes to that. And it's almost heartwarming to see so many new young people like participating in these, you know, third places such as like the Shrine or Realm, and connecting wherever they can, but also creating wherever they can, starting their own projects. It's just, it's really exciting. And, you know, that's how a community survives. Is,
0: yeah, pretty much.
1: Yeah, next generations of people coming and coming and coming and creating new things.
0: Yeah, exactly. I really like that. I really like that. And I really like what you do. I was so excited when I first heard that something like this was happening. And I'm super excited to see where it goes.
1: Yeah, I am too. I was really excited.
0: Sure. I believe it. I'm trying to think of something else I could ask you. But sometimes I'm at a loss for words. Do you have any songs that you'd like to play over the airwaves?
1: Maybe
0: for some Boise musicians or the like, or just whatever you like. Really, whatever.
1: I'll think of some Boise musicians to play. I guess what I feel like, it's rare for people to have like a favorite song that they love, but I do.
0: Yeah.
1: My favorite song ever is Be Safe by The Cribs.
0: Okay.
1: Love that one. Anybody is a fan of spoken word?
0: I do know The Cribs.
1: Yes.
0: Let's see. I don't know if I can play this.
1: Really?
0: Yeah, it's got the little explicit E.
1: Oh, no.
0: I don't think I'm allowed to play that. Do you have a second favorite song of all time? Sorry to step all over you there.
1: No, that's very fair. You know, you got to keep it PC whenever you can.
0: Oh, yeah. Nowadays.
1: I guess I have been really into Dead Butterflies.
0: I liked it, yeah.
1: Dead Butterflies, one of my favorites. A little, somewhat of a small but not really band out of Texas.
0: I like Dead Butterflies. We could even do like a Texas Is the Reason and then a Sunny Day Real Estate song after.
1: That's fire. I love
0: Do you want to do Constellations?
1: Yes, I was just about to suggest okay. that one.
0: Let's do that. We're going to play, how long is this song? We're going to play Constellations by Dead Butterflies, and then we're going to play Messages, and then we might come back and talk for a little bit longer, and then I think we're just going to do emo for the rest of the day.
1: You're welcome, everybody.
0: Yeah, there we go. So that will be Falling on Siobhan. let's hear from Dead Butterflies from Texas. This is their song, Constellations, right here on Radio Boise.

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0: 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My name is Jack Magnolia, host of Jack's Flower Field, the only show from 12 p.m. to 3 p.m. every Wednesday, right here on KRBX 89.9. You just heard Sunny Day Real Estate with their song Shadows off of 2009's, or no, that's the remaster. Excuse me. That was 1994's Diary. Released on Sub Pop Records. Classic, I would say. I'll call it a classic. What do you think, Siobhan?
1: I definitely think it's a classic.
0: That's awesome.
1: From 2009.
0: From 2009. Sunny Day Real Estate didn't release their first album until 2009, Mandela Effect. And, of course, a little bit of Dead Butterflies. Screamo out of which city in Texas?
1: I believe it's Austin.
0: All right, nice. Nice.
1: I believe so. I'll just name the three cities in Texas that I know.
0: Yeah. Abilene.
1: Houston.
0: What's that?
1: You know Houston, Texas?
0: No. I was going to say Abilene, Waco, and Austin.
1: Those are pretty underground cities.
0: Oh, wait. Amarillo. I forgot about that.
1: Oh, my gosh. Yeah. I'm learning so much.
0: Yeah. That was their off of their album, Ramona the Hurt. From 2024.
1: Great album.
0: I'll agree. Have they played in Boise before? I swear they have.
1: They have not, but I'm itching for the day that they do.
0: Okay. That's good to hear.
1: You guys will know where to find me.
0: Yeah, exactly. If you want to find Siobhan. Anyways, Siobhan, tell us, refresh our memory a little bit about what we were discussing before we went to the little break.
1: I would love to. So I am part of a new research program, which is called Amplifying Impact. It is in support through BSU directly, but also through a lot of other amazing music-affiliated organizations throughout the state of Idaho, such as Tree Fort, Duck Club, Arts Idaho, Opera Idaho, and so many different small venue organizations and amazing people throughout the state of Idaho working as ambassadors for us or on our advisory board. And our main project right now is creating Idaho's first music census. And with this music census, we will be able to find real numbers and real data, understanding the economic impact that the music industry or the music ecosystem brings into the state of Idaho. So you can go on to amplifying-impact.com right now and take the census yourself. We have an individual census open if you are anybody affiliated with any kind of music in the state of Idaho. If you're a music educator, if you're in a band, if you work in the industry, or if you just love music, or if you're a freelance artist, anybody, go and take that census right now. And we also have a business census. So if you are manager or leader of any kind of restaurant, venue, whatever that may look like, you can go and take that census on behalf of your business, as well, of course, as the individual and the individual census.
0: That's awesome. Another question I thought of. Do you think that this program will spread further into different forms of art, such as like the Idaho film scene and like visual arts and performance arts and dance and stuff like that?
1: Absolutely. I am actually so glad you asked that question because I feel like people may know Amplifying Impact, of course, through just the Idaho Music Census, which, of course, is great in itself. We want to push that out there as much as possible. But there's a reason that we're dedicated as a research program. And if you go onto our website right now, you'll find the Idaho Music Census under current projects. And so we're planning to branch out in search of other projects. And, you know, most of our main team are extremely affiliated with the creative economy. They're experts in researching the creative economy, and we're hoping to branch out into other different areas. And I think film and art is just an amazing underrepresented field to start in.
0: Yeah, for sure. Speaking of film, did you see Backrooms?
1: I did see Backrooms.
0: Did you see Obsession?
1: I did see Obsession.
0: Which one did you like more?
1: I'm going to have to go with Backrooms, mainly because I've always been a fan of the Backrooms lore since I was younger. I love the video game Escape the Backrooms, and I suggested the movie to my parents and made them watch lore explanation video on YouTube, hopefully before they go into it. But did you see Backrooms?
0: Yeah, I saw both.
1: Okay. What was your favorite?
0: obsession.
1: Really?
0: I did not like backrooms at all.
1: Oh my gosh, you're one of those.
0: I mean, I've never been I was never interested in it before. And I'm a big script guy.
1: Okay.
0: That was not a great script.
1: I can understand where you're coming from.
0: Yeah.
1: I feel like maybe besides my previous bias on how I love backrooms, I did really appreciate, and from both movies, how both movies, especially Backrooms, are kind of the first really big movies that are supporting young and upcoming directors and producers.
0: Exactly.
1: Like Backrooms was rendered by...
0: A24, yeah, I believe.
1: Yeah, but they hired on, I can't remember his name, some amazing YouTuber who had been rendering the Backrooms for multiple years on end in the past since he was 14, and he helped him a movie and he was only 19. Gotta love that.
0: That's awesome. Yeah, mm-hmm. Exactly, which is exactly what Amplifying Impact is doing.
1: Yes.
0: It all ties back.
1: Support
0: ties
1: creative back. Works from young people.
0: Exactly. Exactly. Anyways, I mean, what should we play next? Callouts. I wish there were people in the chat where you could call in 208-258-2072. Are we getting a call? Not yet. But if you have a request, call in. We would love. If you have a question for Siobhan, we'd love to hear. I'm gonna make an executive decision, and we're gonna play a Texas Is the Reason song to fit our.
1: That's good.
0: To fit our.
1: He is the expert.
0: Yeah, I know. I know. I am the expert on these things. Actually, that's probably my one of my favorite genres that I barely play. Interestingly enough.
1: Well, I think you should play it more.
0: Yeah, I'm going. I mean, hey, you're here now, so I have to. Anyways, let's listen to Blue Boy by Texas Is the Reason, and we'll be right back soon.

0: Well, hello and welcome back to Radio Boise. Jack's Flower Field, that is the show every Wednesday from 12 p.m. to 3 p.m. You just heard Coquine with whatever that is. Ispiluara Bigirazion. Sure, yeah. Off of 2022's Atomica, a Basque like, they're like glam metal. Would you agree with that, Siobhan?
1: I would.
0: My friend Siobhan's here, by the way.
1: Hey, guys. I'm still here.
0: Yeah, she's still here.
1: I'm loitering.
0: Yeah. She keeps just, during the song, she keeps just going outside and sitting on the sidewalk and then coming back in for the breaks for some reason. I don't know why she's not staying for the music.
1: I took down the no soliciting sign.
0: Yeah, just so she could solicit. And just before that, Texas is the Reason with their classic song Blue Boy off of their, it's a compilation re-release from 2013 called Do You Know Who You Are, the complete collection, released on Revelation Records.
1: Well, we have some great stuff coming up next.
0: We do. We're just going to do screamo now, we decided. We're going to play some locals. We're going to play a lot. We're going to play a lot of music. We have a lot of music lined up for this the very last 20 minutes, and I think I'm going to end it with a Michael Jackson song.
1: Ooh, what song? Is that a surprise?
0: I was thinking Rock With You.
1: I love that.
0: Because I told my mom I would play it.
1: Oh.
0: Yeah. There we go.
1: Hi, Jack's mom.
0: Anyways, we're going to do a quick couple messages, and then time for your daily emo fix. 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

0: Well, hello everyone and welcome back. My name's Jack Magnolia. 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
1: Hello, hello.
0: It's good to hear from her. 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
1: Yes, you can go directly onto our website, www.amplifying-impact.com, or you can go onto our Instagram at amplifyingimpactid for Idaho and click on our link tree. 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
0: Awesome. You just heard La Sera with A Place to Lean On off of They Will Leave from 2026. Released, self-released, new Boise Screamo type stuff. Super fun, super cool.
1: They're amazing.
0: Yeah, good friends of ours. Halter I'll Shoot just before that. Also Locals with This Is What I've Been Waiting for So Long. Off of 2025's And I'll Look Back and Remember, released Thomas Zucchini, and started that all off with Jijun. Is that how you'd say it?
1: I would say Jijun. It like that. Jijun. Whatever you want to say.
0: With Regrets Are Unanswered Dreams off of 2025's This Afternoon's Melody, that was released on the Numero Group. And we got one more for you, bit of a classic. Michael Jackson, Rock With You, off of Off the Wall.
1: Bit Underground,
0: and
1: if you know it.
0: Yeah, if you know it, hey. If you know it, hey, you're one of the few people who do. Anyways, thanks so much for listening. Thank you so much, Siobhan, for joining me today. And we will catch you next week. You are listening to Radio.

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0: Welcome to Reformed and Real, where we take a journey with our people fresh out of prison and currently incarcerated, and we talk to the community and them to find out how they really feel. My name is Mario Hernandez. I'm one of the afflicted people that got released from prison, and we're here to try and figure out how this looks.
1: And I'm Wayne Burt, curious onlooker who wants to know about our prison system, get to know the stories beyond the stigma of incarceration, and because, like Mario, I believe all stories count.
0: Yeah, they do. They absolutely do. Well, Wayne, welcome back.
1: Yeah, welcome back. Thank you.
0: Yeah, thank you. We got a couple of guys with us here today.
1: Crowded booth.
0: Yeah,
1: I like
0: it. Actually, we got a lot of people in here.
1: A lot of masculinity.
0: Yeah. Maybe just one. All right. Who are you guys? Tell me who you are.
2: My name's Tony. I actually work for you, so we know each other for a while.
0: And who are you?
3: Stetson. I also work for you.
0: We've got an interesting dynamic here today. So these guys are, they work for our media program, Learning How to Live's media program, but they are in a different situation. So first of all, I want to step back into just a little bit of your history, Tony. Tell me about your history in addiction, and then we're going to move on to Stetson.
2: Man, well, so my history of addiction goes back to probably like junior high, maybe like 13 years old. My parents got divorced. I mean, I lived like a pretty comfortable life for a while. And then my parents got divorced and it totally changed my life. And everybody that was in my family kind of became involved with their own stuff. And so I just kind of was seeking out other people that were in the same situation that didn't have a lot of people asking about where they were and everything. And that led to drinking with kids, you know, beer runs and that kind of stuff, which led to smoking weed. And then eventually, you know, we were buying weed from our friends' brothers, and that turned into coke. And then I was smoking coke on foils at like 15 years old and didn't see a problem with it. Also didn't see any value in going to school. That went south really quick. Then eventually my parents intervened and I went to a wilderness camp. I don't know if anybody knows what that is, but you basically, they drive you out into the desert and they give you like a tarp and a couple, like a sleeping bag thing, and you hike around for a couple months. And it was the first thing that I was like really challenged to do in as like a young adult. And I think it was the first thing that put some, I don't know what the word I'm looking for is, but gave me faith in myself, I guess, to do some hard stuff. And after that, I went and finished high school, went to college for a little while, got like a, you know, big boy job, and was doing, you know, adult stuff for a while. And then I had a really bad injury when I was snowboarding on my knee, and I got prescribed Oxycontin, and I loved it like way too much. I mean, some people say, oh, I didn't take it because it made me feel sick, but it made me feel great. And after that script ran out, I started drinking, and I was just on a runner. And then I got sober for a little bit. I don't really know why. I just kind of got tired of it. And was working really hard and for a couple years, and then got overwhelmed with that and just fell off. And for 8 years, I was shooting up everything I could find and just kind of gave up on everything, and then eventually got arrested. And yeah, then we can get into what that looked like after I got arrested if you want. But
0: yeah,
2: that was
0: the addiction
2: history.
0: Yeah, so it's the same story for everybody, right? You start drinking, then, you know, use, abuse, and then comes this thing called addiction in your life. And then beyond that comes all of a sudden there's other people involved. The drugs get harder. The addiction gets worse. The crimes get more, obviously worse. And so that's just, you know, that's a, you're just like everybody else, aren't you?
2: Yeah, I think the details are a little different, but I think our feelings are all kind of the same. And then once that, you know, I think we all have this shame level that we can take, and then eventually it's just too much, and then we're just off to the races, I guess, or addicts anyway, addicts like me. And then it's like it's too much to crawl out, and so then it takes some cataclysmic event to kind of change it and try to go the other way.
0: And you have one. We'll talk about that in just a little bit.
2: Yes, I did.
0: So, Stetson, tell me a little bit about your past. Like, where did you come from, and why are you where you're at today?
3: So, growing up pretty young, I had kind of a rough start. Older brother was a gang member. He was the person I looked up to, and I wanted to be just like him. And so, followed in his footsteps, became a gang member pretty young. At 13 years old, my brother smoked methamphetamine with me. And that was kind of where my drug addiction started. Fast forward a little bit, I was about 14 years old, and some of my other friends that also became gang members, we stole a car, went on the run to Las Vegas. We had cocaine in the car, spice, a number of narcotics. We went over there and committed a strong arm robbery. We were arrested over there, and that was the first time I ever got incarcerated, and it was in a detention center in Las Vegas. And so at that
0: that was fun.
3: Oh, yeah, it was an experience. It was kind of a reality check for me early on. I was like, this is what it's going to be if I want to be a gang member, if I want to use drugs, if I want to commit crimes, you know, these are the environments that I'm going to live in. I was extradited back to Idaho and put on probation, put on an ankle monitor. And within the first week that I was on the ankle monitor, I cut it off, went on the run to Phoenix. I went down there and seen a friend of mine, and I mean, I'm young. I'm 14 years old, on the run in another state. His brothers are selling cocaine, involved in some pretty negative stuff. I end up getting arrested over there again and brought back to Idaho. And they tell me, you know, yeah, you get in trouble again, we're going to send you to the Juvenile Department of Corrections. And I think it was about that time, I was 15 now, I started using opiates. And that's where my addiction really began. I started smoking Oxycontin. Became addicted to opiates, and that's where I really started to go downhill. Started committing more crimes, ended up in the Department of Juvenile Corrections, spent about 2.5 years there. It was a really positive thing for me. They had some good programs in there, really positive environment. They took us out to go on camping trips, and they let us do barbecues and stuff like that, right? And kind of got sober in there, got out. I got a job and did really good for a while. Went back to the gang, kept doing all of that. Ended up on a long string of opiate addiction for about 6 or 7 years, and ended up getting the sentence that I'm on now, 10 years incarcerated. So kind of just following in the footsteps of gang affiliation and the influences that were around me really led me deeper into my addiction, deeper into committing crimes, deeper into viewing the world in a negative light, manipulating people, you know, hurting people. And that's where I am today.
0: So I have a question for you, for both of you guys. So in all this, man, you know, in and out of jail, prison, addiction, alcoholism, whatever, drinking, using, partying, tell me something really bad that happened to you, Tony, that sticks to you today that makes you feel like you're done.
2: Something really bad?
0: Yeah. One of your worst, what's the worst thing you can remember?
2: I mean, that directly has to do with addiction?
0: Yeah, or whatever. I mean, that day that you said, man, I'm lost. And
2: well, I mean, I think, like I said, the last event that really happened to put the brakes on was getting arrested, and that was a big deal, and that was enough. You know, I went to jail. I don't even know how to explain withdrawals to people from that long. I mean, I spent 8 years, and I can count on one hand the amount of days that I went without, you know, shooting up dope and withdrawing in the medical unit at Ada County, and it was only from Friday until Tuesday. I think Monday was a holiday, and it felt like years of just laying there on the concrete, and I don't know, and that changed my life. But I guess when I called my parents to talk to him after not talking to him for a long time. And I was like, hey, and they go, what'd you do? And I said, well, trafficking. And they're like, oh my God. So,
0: drug trafficking.
2: Drug trafficking, not human trafficking.
0: Yeah.
2: And so I was like, oh, I really need to bail out to fight this. I know what you guys are thinking. And, if I get out right now, I knew that I would just go back to using. So I had to set up somewhere to go. And, I had to talk to my dad about it, and that was like crossing the Rubicon, you know, is going from not talking, and my dad and I weren't getting along, and that was just like one of the hardest relationships in my life. And then to just go back and tell him, like,
0: I need your help.
2: I need your help. And after that, like, it really started to turn around. I mean, my relationship with my dad was getting better, and all this stuff was getting better. But at the end of this road, you know, I knew I was looking at originally 15 years. I mean, up till the last minute when they came with a deal, I was looking at 15 to life, you know? And so I'm like, wow, my life, you know, I'm sober now. Didn't think that was going to happen. My relationship with my parents is better. I'm talking to my brother, all this stuff is happening, but I have this like kind of doomsday clock that's ticking in the background. And, I don't know. I just really didn't know how to handle it. And then I was going to prison for the first time. I didn't know what that was going to be like. And I made it up to like 2 months till I was going in. And then I relapsed. I started doing those fentanyl pills and stuff. And then I went to my sentencing. Like, I was just trashed. And I was convinced my life was over. And this whole period of time was pretty bad. And then I went through the whole prison deal, RDU, all that stuff. And then I think the second time that led to this current and hopefully last bout of being sober is when I was in Arizona, and this guy got stabbed, and he was
0: Arizona prison.
2: Yeah, I was in Core Civic in Arizona.
0: So you were one of the transferees that.
2: Yeah, they sent me from RDU to ICC for a month, and then they shipped me out. And we can get into all that, but as far as like the hopelessness deal goes, this was a weird one because it wasn't really like my life had already kind of fallen apart. I was already in prison, but this guy got stabbed, and they drug him out onto like our tier right in front of our cell, and we were locked down, and I was just watching this guy bleed out and die. And we were like upset that we didn't get day room time, and we were like joking about it. And I remember just feeling like, this is dark, and like, what happened to, you know, me? I just felt like I was lost. I guess the best thing is like a spiritual crisis to compare it to, or something. Which all the rest of the times that I got sober or like felt like my life needed to change, it was some sort of external deal, and this was more like an internal thing. So, and then that's when I started digging out this time.
1: Yeah. Well, let's let people contemplate that for a minute.
0: Yeah.
1: Huh?
0: Yeah.
1: Yeah. We're going to take a quick break. This is Reformed and Real. I'm Wayne Burt with Mario Hernandez. Tony and Stetson joining us today. We'll be right back.
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1: All right, welcome back to Reform and Real. Tony and Stetson are joining Mario and me here. Yeah.
0: Yeah, interesting conversation. That is like the... It's everybody's story, man. It's sad that, and people don't really understand it, which is like why we're here today, right? We want people to hear like the humanity in our addiction. That there's humanity there. whether some people choose to accept that or not, there is humanity, and it's part of this country, this world, and those of us that are blessed and lucky to come out of it, we're sitting right here to talk about it. So thank you.
1: Mm-hmm. Yeah, it feels like no matter how much you guys numb yourself to all the pain you experience, there's episodes in your life that just hit you full on through all of that. It seems like you still could be reached, right? And that proves you're still human, I suppose.
2: Yeah, I think it's hard to explain the thinking or the lack of when you're in active addiction. But the best I can do is like you're in a lake, you know, and the lake just keeps getting deeper on top of you. And at some point or another, you realize, you just think, it's way too far to swim to the top. Mm. And so you just don't until something really happens to motivate you to get up there.
0: Mm. It takes a lot for people in addiction.
2: Yeah.
0: You got to really fall hard.
2: Some of us, like me, a lot more.
0: Yeah. Well, Stetson, like, so, tell me something about you.
3: So, just to mimic my story about, like, some of the worst thing that happened to me that really, like, put reality and life into perspective for me, it kind of took course over 3 days. So I was arrested and charged for drug trafficking, same as Tony. I went on the run to Las Vegas. I was selling heroin over there on the streets, right? And this is a city that I'm not from, so I'm getting familiar with all of the people and all of the streets and everything over there. And one night, I get bear-maced by some guys, bear-maced and jumped with a tire iron. They robbed me for everything I got, all my money, all my drugs. And that was my whole plan to survive, right? I'm going to sell drugs. I'm going to live out here and get by. So this happens, and I lose everything. And the following day, I'm arrested by the bounty hunters because I was on bond. Didn't go to court, so they're looking for me. They come and get me from Las Vegas and drive me straight back to Idaho. And I get to county jail, and Tony talked about withdrawals. There's no way to describe the way that feels, but I get to booking in county jail, and they're like, oh, well, welcome back, you know, because I'd been in and out so many times, and the deputy that was working at the desk, he knew me, and I got kind of aggressive with him. He comes down and gets into a physical altercation. They take me to Max. They take me to the hole. I go to the hole, and the withdrawals really start settling in, and I really start just thinking about everything. I had a daughter that was born maybe 9 months before that. And I'm thinking, you're going to prison for 10, 15 years because the paper they give you when you get charged with drug trafficking, like Tony says 15 to life. My daughter's going to be 15 years old. She's going to hate me when I get out. Just withdrawn terribly, and I decide to make a super selfish decision. I was like, you know what? I'm going to kill myself. I was like, I'm done. Like, I'm going to go to prison for 15 years. My daughter's going to grow up without me. I'm thinking just the worst about everything in my life. And so I decided to hang myself, and I did. And there was an officer that worked in Bonneville County Jail, Officer Pritchard. He was doing a walk at the time, right? And at the time, I had already lost consciousness. And he comes into my cell and he cuts me down. And their protocol is to wait for more staff to get to the cell, especially when someone's in max. They have to have more than one officer

0: the gang, with everything that I used to be a part of. And I started reading books, started educating myself a little bit. And, you know, when you're a gang member and you decide to take a different path in life, it puts a target on your back. People aren't happy about that. And so fast forward, you know, I get transported to prison. That's kind of rough, you know, when you decide to walk away from the gang and you hit tears and you have a target on your back. It's like psychological warfare. You don't know who wants to, you know, physically assault you or who wants, you know, jump you, because that's how it goes in that type of lifestyle. And, you know, I pretty much just kept my head down, educated myself, and a lot of opportunities started presenting themselves. Like Tony, I went out of state to Saguaro Correctional Center. I was one of the transfers out to Arizona. And that experience was just another experience, just another reminder for myself of, like, why I'm tired of this life, why I don't want to do it no more. The bus ride, and I'm sure Tony can speak to this, it was pretty brutal.
1: How long did it take?
0: 30 hours.
2: Just solid all the way down.
1: The shiny hard seats or the soft ones?
0: Oh, no, they were plastic. They were hard. It was uncomfortable. And so when they picked us all up from our facilities, because there's guys going out from every facility, right? They pick us up and they take us to ISCI, and that's where they're going to stage us and shackle us all up. And I was told by the lieutenant at my facility that we were going to go on a plane. And so I'm thinking, okay, that won't be too bad, you know. We'll get there in a couple hours. So they start shackling us up. So they shackle your feet, belly shackles, a black box, which means, you know, you can't move your wrist. You can't even scratch your face comfortably. And then they chained us to another person. You had a bus buddy.
3: That black box is the worst. That's what people don't understand, the black box and like how miserable that is. Yeah.
0: It was terrible. So every 4 hours they would stop and feed us a peanut butter and jelly sandwich and give us a little water bottle. And with that black box on, to even eat the sandwich, I didn't even eat, because I was like, this is impossible. It's just spilling all over my lap, you know. I was like, this is so uncomfortable. No space to move, but we get over there, you know, and I call my mom and I tell her, hey, I'm in Arizona now. Call my wife and tell her I'm in Arizona. And they're like, ah, man, we don't know if we're going to be able to come see you. You know, that's 1,600 miles from where my family was. And so that was a rough feeling too, you know, because you're like, I was just shipped out here. You got no choice. You got to go. And, you know, Tony described one of the situations that happened down there. But the whole time I was down there, it was just a super toxic environment. You know, everybody down there is doing quite a bit of time. And I feel like a lot of them are still stuck in addiction inside. But also, just feeling like there's not a lot of hope for them, you know. They got a lot of time left. They're out of state, you know. We might as well do whatever is kind of their mindset. And so that was rough. When I finally got to come back to Idaho, I was never happier to be back in an Idaho prison. And it's just, Tony talks about, you know, when you feel that, like, you're under the water, you can't get to the top. That's how I felt the whole time I was in Arizona. I actually struggled back and forth a little bit with addiction over there. And coming back, I was able to let go of all that.
2: How long were you down there?
0: About a year. Yeah. Tony was down there a little longer than me.
3: Been there for 2 years.
1: Felt like five.
3: Yeah?
1: Mm-hmm. Yeah, yeah. I've never been transferred out of state, but I've been to other state prisons. And if you don't know anybody there, that sucks.
2: Yeah. You've been to the panhandle. Of the state.
1: Yeah. Yeah. So tell me something, guys. So beyond all that, you guys made it back. Now you're, you know, in a different situation. And tell me what you're doing good, Tony. Like, what are you doing good today? How do you live your life? Where are you headed?
3: Well, I mean, so I got down here because one of my friends from the streets was in a minimum custody deal where I'm at now, and I think he really pulled for me to get there. And it was the first time that somebody had, because through getting transferred, I went from, you know, Ada County, then the first prison is at the Yard, where the Yard has, for anybody that's listening to this that doesn't know, the Yard is probably the most programmatic place that Idaho has. They have the most programs and stuff. Then I got transferred to ICC, which probably has quite a bit less. And then I was there for like a month, and then out of state, they have nothing, you know, so there was just nothing there. And then I was kind of just resigned to be there for, you know, until I was about to get out. And then my friend started pulling for me to come down here

0: minimum, and they transferred me out here. And then I went to the first, like, after back into RDU, I went to the first minimum custody, and people were just, like, out doing stuff, working out. They're, like, they're working there, and this was at ICC again, but at the minimum site of ICC. And so, I don't know, I started to see, like, that light again, start to realize, like, maybe there is still something I can do with myself. And this is after, like I said, I kind of had that realization that I'd completely lost watching, you know, somebody die and not really feeling anything for it. And then I got over to the CRC where I'm at, where people are actually like going out and working real jobs. And, you know, I'm back with a good friend of mine from the streets. And, I right away, right when I got there, I met Mario and, saw what he's doing here, at Learning to Live. We're at Learning to Live doing this podcast, and, saw what he was doing here. And I've always been, really attracted to like, to trying to help other people. I just have not always been in a spot to do it. And I don't know. There's always just something about doing things like that are not selfish for me that, has made my life better, just watching other people's lives get better and knowing that you have like this relationship where you can like affect each other in a positive way. It's just a lot different than, you know, dragging people down when you're in addiction. And yeah, I mean, one thing led to another. We've had some challenges through this whole thing about how this looks, but I'm doing the media program for Mario, and I feel like I get opportunities that just kind of happen to get involved with stuff in the community and help people and like this, tell my story. I mean, I really didn't expect this until a couple of days ago, but I don't know. I love to get out there and just, you know, if it has a chance to help anybody that listens to this, I love to do it. And I just need to stay. I need to keep myself involved in kind of selfless activities. Otherwise I just get wrapped up in my own crap and my own, like self-pity and that kind of stuff. Cause yeah. So I don't know where I'm going, but it seems like it's on the right path.
1: It is. It is. And, Stetson, you have like a couple of things going on, right? So, what do you do? Not besides this right here, because you do, do some other things.
2: Yeah, so I kind of want to start back up where I came back from Arizona, because it all kind of ties in together and tells the whole story. So when I got back, I spent about another year in medium custody. Still had about 7 years left on my sentence. I rode over to a minimum custody facility to a warden over there, SICI, and asked, hey, would you give me the opportunity to come to your facility? You know, I heard there was jobs there. A lot of educational opportunities. And she writes me back and says, write me in 6 months and we'll staff you. So I attached the same note she wrote back 6 months later. She took me over there. And when I got there, I was going through an identity crisis because, you know, walking away from everything that I used to be a part of and being who I was, that was the only identity I ever knew. And so when I walked away from all that, I kind of stripped myself of that. And I didn't know where I fit in life, where I fit in, especially in prison. And so I was still trying to navigate all that and figure it out. And I was approached by some guys who were doing a leadership development course. And they embraced me right away and were like, hey, you want to be a part of this, you know? And at first I was kind of hesitant. I was like, what is it? Because I didn't have confidence in myself and I was dealing with that identity crisis. And so super lack of confidence. Anyways, they embraced me and they kept putting me in these spaces where I got exposure to being able to speak in front of people and being able to educate myself on things that you don't learn in school. You know, in school we learn math and science and history and, you know, those type of things. But we don't get taught how to be a leader. We don't get taught how to communicate. We don't get taught soft skills. Hard skills are what we usually are taught. And so going through that program, it is really where I gained a piece of my identity back. I started figuring out who I was, what I enjoyed, the things I like to be a part of. I graduate this leadership development course. It was about 5 months long. They throw a graduation party for it, and it was pretty cool. They do a little dance. Everybody's family was allowed to come to visiting for the graduation, and my parents came and my grandma came, and I hadn't seen my grandma in years. Mm. And she's getting older. She came in on her walker, and they called my name for the certificate. And, you know, it was one of the first times in my life that I graduated something and was given proof of it. And I remember I was so happy. And I remember my family hugged me, and they all told me they were proud of me. And I broke down. I started crying, you know, because it's been a long time since I heard that from any of my family members. Fast forward a little bit, I start facilitating this leadership development course. I still facilitate it to this day. And I love watching the connections that people make, because I see people that are in that same identity crisis that I was. And I see them finally grab a piece of their identity back, and I see them make these connections within their life where they're struggling, or where they have a problem balancing sympathy and empathy, whatever it be, right? And I see these guys go through that, and that's what really fills my cup, right? I get to see these guys make the same connections that I made that really led to me changing my life. Then I was given an opportunity to go to a reentry center. It's where I'm at right now. And I feel like I've been there for about 9 months, and this is probably the biggest expansion of growth in my life that I've ever experienced. Our manager there and our sergeant, you know, they're great. They care about each and every one of us as individuals. And I remember telling my manager, hey, I want more of this personal growth stuff, you know? And he's like, okay, but if you ask for it, I'm gonna give it to you. And I was like, okay. And so I took another course called Train the Trainer. It's the IDOC state agency facilitator course. So it certifies you to be able to facilitate any class or course that IDOC offers. They teach you how to do demonstrations, presentations, public speaking. That was super nerve-wracking for me when I took that class, because speaking in front of people was one of my biggest fears. I would get sweaty, nervous, like it was a big deal. And the first presentation that you have to do in that class is 20 minutes long, and the second one is 50. And I remember I was like, I don't know if I should have signed up for this. I'm thinking, I'm not a good public speaker, you know. But that's what the training was for. And by the end of it, I did that 50-minute presentation, and I think I hit it on 50 minutes and 30 seconds. And the facilitator said, you don't ever want to go too far over, not too far under. So I felt like I landed on a good spot, and that was empowering for me. The more I started graduating these classes and these courses and getting these certificates, I realized that's what I like to do. I like to learn, and I like to be a part of positive things, but I like to watch people find what it is that changes their life and what it is that fills their cup. And now I'm also going down to central office, IDOC central office, and do a new employee orientation. And so there's a section of the new staff's orientation, and it's called Journey Through Corrections. It's an hour and 15-minute presentation, and we kind of take them on a journey through corrections through our experience and kind of show them where they can have their biggest impact on us as residents, and maybe make them feel comfortable with one of us living next door to them one day, being their neighbor. So we talk about staff impact and take them through the process from the beginning of county jail at your sentencing to the end when you gold seal. And so that's a huge opportunity, and I feel like it's super important, because a lot of these staff come in, you know, and they used to do it a certain way in the department years and years ago, where it was, you know, us versus them. And I feel like the point we're at today and the culture shift that they're implementing in the department is we're collaborative, we're a team, right? And it really changes the dynamic, that dynamic supervision that they talk about. I mean, the proof of the concept, it's been proven over and over again. I know with myself, it works when I'm interacting with a staff member that I feel like, you know, cares about me and is invested in me as an individual, as a human being. It's empowering, and it's really what's pushed me to be where I'm at today.
1: Yeah, well, I have a question about that.
3: Yeah, let's take a quick break. Reformed and Real, Mario Hernandez, myself, Wayne Burt, Tony and Stetson. We'll be right back.
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1: So I do have a question about that. So in this journey that residents are going through, right, they're interacting with leadership from IDOC and staff members. It doesn't take away the accountability, does it?
2: No, absolutely not.
1: Because they hold people accountable either way. So it's like you make your own path.
2: Yes.
1: Right? You can make a mistake, and they're going to take you off of that path. Right? And that's something that's important for people to know, that me as an ex-resident, that I work with DOC staff all the time, at kind of a partnership. And it's for the greater good, right? Somebody told me something a long time ago, and I always say it. He said, Mario, he says, true change only comes when people get better. And when people don't get better, we don't get true change. And public safety comes when people get better. So those are the two parts that are most important. So if people make the mistakes, they get held accountable. And if they hold true to their new life, their new path, then they just flourish and do great things. And they allow you that, right?
2: Yeah, no, definitely. The accountability is never lost or taken away. We definitely are still held accountable. I just feel like some of the differences is that we're given some opportunities, right? But there's a level of trust that's developed between a staff and a resident with this new shift, with this new supervision that they're implementing in the department. It creates a relationship with the staff member where, like, I know for myself, with our sergeant, with our manager, with almost every single staff member that works at my facility, I would almost be devastated breaking that trust or making them look bad, because they've put so much trust into me and given me so many opportunities and believed in me like nobody's ever believed in me before. And so it just creates that level of trust, and you don't want to damage that relationship.
1: Yeah.
3: You feel that way, Tony?
0: Yeah. I feel the same way. For somebody to reach in and give you an opportunity is kind of everything. When you don't have anything, when you have nothing to lose, you have nothing to lose. I think where you're kind of going with that is kind of the punishment versus rehabilitation. Cause you take somebody like me and you give me 7 years and I'm in a cell the whole time. After that 7 years, you're just hitting the pause button. You're going right back out to where you were if you don't have anything going on. If during that 7 years, you know, you can build yourself up, build other people up, feel like people care about you, then you have something to lose, and that's a whole different equation, you know. And you get some real life experience, and you get some sober time under your belt where you're actually doing stuff. And I think I don't know what the numbers are right off the top of my head, but I'm sure that the numbers show like recidivism rate goes down the more you can step somebody into that, back into real life, you know.
3: Mm-hmm.
0: I think this old idea of trying to punish people out of habits that they have, addictions that they have, bad, you know, mental health problems and all that stuff, I think that's kind of an easy deal, and it's attractive to say, you know, we can, but it's attractive deal because it doesn't take that personal investment and connection, which is hard because that connection is trying. I mean, people take patience, people take a lot to balance relationships, and it's way easier to just say, hey, you messed up, you know, you're out. That's always my immediate reaction too when people when I disappoint people or people disappoint me, it's like, I'm out or you're out. Takes a lot to be like, hey, what's going on? Like, let's work on this. I definitely think it gives you a whole different calculation on what your life looks like and what you want to do and what you're willing to do. Mm. Yeah.
3: Yeah, that makes sense. I think we non-incarcerated folks are tempted to think of that as an easier solution. punish, lock them up.
1: It's easy. The hammer.
3: There's a reason lock them up is a motto, right?
1: Yeah, they want the hammer.
3: Stupid or not.
1: Yeah, and I think that another thing added to that is nobody's perfect, right? When people get go through the throes of their addiction on the, in the community and they're messed up for a year, 2 years, 3 years, 4 years, whatever that, however that is, I mean, that causes some damage. So when you get into prison or when people get into prison, ain't nobody going to be perfect. So I think that finally there's been like a coming to Jesus moment between, let's say, the operations inside of the prison systems and the people that are in there struggling trying to change, right? That a little bit of leeway, not so harsh on people. Bring some humanity into the situation. Talk to them like they're human beings, not like they're stupid. And that changes the world, right? It's just like being a servant out here. You know, you're here to serve people and help people, and that just makes you feel better. So if somebody's helping you like along your path instead of beating you down for it, that makes a big difference, doesn't it?
0: Yeah.
2: Yeah, absolutely.
0: I think that empathy goes a long way. I mean, I can understand where it's hard being in the correctional, anybody in the, you know, correctional officer, sergeant, corporal, whatever, because there are people that want to change. There's also people that don't want to change. You're also dealing with every different type of person and every different type of situation and crisis. And you know, they rely on you to get fed, to go, you know, to go take a shower sometimes, all that stuff. But I think that trying to look at somebody instead of seeing them as an adversary, which is also an easy thing to do, I think to have some empathy, because I think when that connection breaks down, I think that's when we're able to be talked into locking people up in solitary or, you know, even like, I think that war is a big thing right now. I mean, to sentence somebody to die or to send a bomb somewhere or whatever, you can't have that connection with people and not look at that as a serious moral injury to you, yourself and other people. So I think that connection keeps you from losing that.
1: Humanity in it again, right?
0: Yeah.
1: And you said one of my favorite words in the whole world is empathy, right? So if you can put yourself in somebody else's shoes, you're probably doing pretty good, because if you can, then you feel it, right? It's not just a thought. Empathy is a feeling, like, you know, I wish, what's that guy going through? And how can I help him? And I think that when people do that, we get people like you guys in the system that are there not just to trying to do the best they can do, but also helping other people do the best that they can do, changing the world one person at a time. And that's how it really is. That's what it really is, changing the world one person at a time. And for every good, you know, word that you give to somebody, every caring word you give to somebody, it has a ripple effect. It's good stuff.
3: Good stuff. Yeah. What do you guys most look forward to?
2: For myself, I would say, so for the longest time, right, like I told my family members that I wanted to change, or that I'm involved in all these things that I told you guys about, and, you know, that's just me telling them. And so for the longest time, I told them these things over and over and over again and did the same thing. I think what I'm most excited for is to actually be released and for them to see that. And one big thing about being at the CRC, and I think it's so important that everybody that's incarcerated eventually try to get to a CRC, because it's so important. All the tools and skills that you get there that you've been lacking, it'll literally keep you from coming back to prison if you use them. But I think for them to be able to see that I have changed, and for me to apply that to life, for me to be the good father and husband, son, brother that I am.
0: Yeah, I think around the same thing. I always look forward to when my mom will come see me every week. You know, my dad will come see me when he can. My brother will come. He'll bring his kids. It seems like it's super comfortable now, but I still, you know, remember 8 years leading up to going to prison, and then, you know, the couple of years I was in Arizona, that was not even on the table, you know. And just, my mom brought my nephew two weekends ago, and he was just telling me about all the stuff that's going on in his little life, and super excited. And I was just, I don't know, it's like that sense of being back with, you know, people that care about you and you care about. And I feel like I have friends now that you know, I care about what's going on with them, and they care about what's going on with me, and I'm not the hurt guy that's, you know, hurting people. It's like try and lift people up instead of bringing them down. It's a whole different deal.
3: Good stuff.
1: Yeah, good absolutely. Stuff. Well, man, if you guys had one thing to say to anybody that's listening, and I'll give you the gamut, somebody in the community that's got a family member incarcerated, somebody that's waiting to be incarcerated, somebody in addiction, somebody in prison, somebody that's gotten out of prison, the families of theirs, something important that you think about every once in a while, what would you say?
0: No. Yeah, that's a pretty big.
1: Yeah.
2: Yeah.
0: It's a pretty big deal. I guess, especially for incarcerated people, grace is so important, because if you're not incarcerated and you're talking to somebody that is, there's a lot of stuff going on in our, for me, there was a lot of other stuff going on in my head that the people around me thought what sometimes think is me feeling some kind of way about them. But it's, you know, day to day, it's like I'm thinking about all this time that I'm going to do, thinking about these things that are going on that I had no control over. And sometimes it's just, not you, and that person just needs some patience, I guess. And as far as people that are locked up, the same goes on the other side. Like, you don't know what people are going through on the outside. And if your people don't call, or don't answer your phone call or whatever, it's not the end of the world. Maybe something else is going on. I think we just all need to give each other some grace, you know.
1: Very important words.
2: Yeah, grace is super important. For anybody that's incarcerated, I would say that opportunities exist for everyone. You have to create them, and you have to get yourself in the graces with the people that are in your leadership to get there. But opportunities exist for everybody, and if you do the same thing as everyone else, you're going to guarantee yourself average results. And one of my favorite things that I've heard lately is acquire what you admire. If you admire something, then go get it.
3: Mm. Yeah, I like that.
1: Well, good.
3: There's a good ring to it.
1: Yeah. So.
3: Yeah. You know what I look forward to?
0: What?
3: The opening to the podcast in progress video series.
1: Yeah.
0: I think you have it now.
3: So far, so good. Yeah.
0: Today's right a good there. Day then.
3: Yeah. Awesome stuff.
1: So lots of good stuff going on. People helping people. Residents helping residents, staff members helping residents, and residents helping staff understand residents. The circle right there of incarceration. I just hope that everybody's out there that's listening to this understands that, you know, we're all people. Doesn't matter what side you're on, who you are, where you're at. Take it easy on the guys in prison. They need some love. I needed love, and I got it. And guess what? I'm better today. So, and that's going to happen. Everybody's got that family member or friend or whatever. And with love and support, we get better.
0: And I think it's like, it's never too late or too hopeless, you know? Yeah. And, one thing that you said to me is like the people that come in here, you were talking about how somebody was saying, how can you do that? Somebody will get out of prison, come in here, get some clothes or hygiene or something like that, go back to prison and then come out again and do the same thing. And you said, you never know when they're going to get it. You know, this might be the time.
1: Yeah.
0: And it's like, if they don't, you know, they'll be back. And so I think about that a lot too.
2: Yeah. Right. I think that it's important that every individual that is incarcerated get some tools and skills under their belt. Like I talked about the CRC. Some guys have been incarcerated for years and years and years, right? How long has it been since they've been to a Walmart and bought their own groceries? Yeah. How long has it been since they've operated a computer? I know for myself, and I want to give a big thank you to you, Mario, giving me this employment opportunity. I didn't know how to navigate a computer. I didn't know how.
1: So you're saying you learned?
2: Learning would be the word.
0: In process.
2: Definitely always.
3: Hey, what a good name for a nonprofit.
1: I learned. Yeah.
2: Definitely learning. Tony's like my biggest resource, right? I'm always asking him questions and bringing him to my desk. But aside from actually learning the technical world, I'm able to provide a little bit of financial stability to my family, to my wife and my kids. And that's something I haven't been able to do for years. And so I just want to give a super big thank you to you.
1: Good. Well, you know, everybody, thank you for listening to us right here on Reformed and Real. We've had Tony and Stetson, and right here next to Wayne, as usual.
3: Yes, indeed. Thanks for sharing your stories, guys. Yeah, really appreciate it.
1: We'll catch everybody next week. Have a good week.
3: Have a good week.

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2: Caldwell, Boise. Stay splashy, Idaho.
3: One shot and I'm hauled in, but I don't care cause I'm golden.
4: Welcome to Medieval Idaho. We're your hosts, Brendan Atmorgan Morgan
5: and Paulus Vanderhagen.
4: By the mid-5th century, Rome was on the decline. It was during this time that an outside force rose up to threaten the city, and that force was Attila the Hun. Attila was born in 406 and began leading the Huns in the year 434.
5: Just who are the Huns? They were Eurasian nomads who appeared to the Romans from what is now the Volga. Being nomads, they were pastoralists who relied on meat and milk from their herds. By the time of their European arrival, they were beginning to settle.
4: Their appearance in Europe was a difficult issue for the Gothic people living there. The army of the Huns was cavalry-based, with archers and javelin throwers. For the Goths, this was an invincible army. Consequently, the Goths moved from their homes in Germania into the Roman Empire.
5: The Goths initially followed Roman rules and customs, but over time, they rebelled and even killed the Roman Caesar, Valens. Other people like the Vandals were also forced out of their homes and into Roman territory.
4: But a funny thing was happening. The Romans were using Hun warriors as mercenaries. So while the Huns were driving cultures into conflict with the Romans were using the Huns as a fighting force.
5: On June 8th, Attila invaded Italy at the request of Honoraria. Honoraria was the daughter of a Roman emperor and wanted Attila to help her retain her titles. Attila's army went as far as the River Po before stopping. It was only by negotiation that Attila stopped his advance and withdrew from the region.
4: That's Medieval Idaho for this week.
5: You can find us at medievalidaho.blogspot.com. For Medieval Idaho, this is Paulus Vanderhagen.
4: And Brendan at Morgan.
5: West through Hull.
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8: 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We speak to master knife maker Adam Simha about all things cutting. 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

0: 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Adam is the founder of both MKS Knife and Adam Simha Knives. 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
1: Thank you. It's a pleasure to be here.
0: So I should tell our listeners that Adam and I are high school friends. He tutored me in geometry back in the day and is an MIT grad and has taken his math skills to the obvious next level, which is making high-end custom knives. And there may not be such an obvious sustainability angle with this for Sea Change Radio listeners, but there is definitely some sustainability that comes into having a fine piece of equipment that will keep you making your own food. It's not just a knife. These aren't just items in a vacuum.
1: I'd say it's absolutely central to everything that I've been doing for the last 15 or 20 years. In 2010, I got up in front of a TEDx audience, TEDx Cambridge, the first one. It was called How We Eat. And I said, heart in hand, a great knife can change your life. And in my 3 minutes, I went on to suggest that if you understand that your relationship to your knife is the relationship to your best friend in the kitchen, and that if that suddenly became better than you ever imagined it could be, the results could be genuinely life-changing. If you like cooking more, if you look forward to it, if you are more invested in it, this is what you're feeding yourself and your friends and your family, then I think you're necessarily going to be that much more tuned in to what goes into that, the food you're buying, where it's coming from. And if more people did that, then we'd all be feeling a bit better. You know, it's something could easily be broken down to being as simple as, if organic meat costs twice as much, but we all ate half as much, we'd be more healthy and farmers would make the same amount of money. Obviously, that's pretty broad strokes, but you get the idea.
0: When we had you on last time, which was maybe a decade or so ago, we did not really cover the fast fashion element of knives. We were talking about the high-end custom knives only because that's what you focus on. But I am interested in how the commodification, if you will, of all things household, including knives, has affected how you view your products. And maybe you can give our listeners some kind of guidelines when they're shopping for a knife to know that this is something to avoid and maybe what brands you might want to recommend. If you want to be a conscious consumer, it takes a little bit of legwork.
1: That's true. Agreed. I would say, to your point, the commodification of knives has shown that they can be made unbelievably cheaply. And a lot of that is happening in countries that don't start with the United States. And the bad news is you can tell.
0: You could tell, but can I tell? Like if I were going into an IKEA or whatever, how could I tell like, oh, these are the good knives or these are junky?
1: Well, let's see. I'll do sort of a broader overview and then I can get into details wherever we see fit. You know, when you're choosing a knife, obviously it has to be beautiful and every aspect out of it has to appeal to you and that depends on you. You should have the opportunity to try it out. More stores now than 15 or 20 years ago will actually have some carrots or something on hand that you can try it out on. And if not, then at least go through the motions, sort of move it on a cutting board as if you would. And if it feels right to you, then that's a good sign. Now, most commercial knife brands will obfuscate the materials that they're using. And they certainly won't tell you very much in detail about the processes that go into it. Both of those things are critical, but it's hard to get any real solid information short of reading review after review, and you can get on Reddit and you get some idea, but it's a slog for sure. Good news is that there are some brands that are out there right now that I'd say are excellent value and could serve you really, really well for a long time. They're not going to be the fanciest. They're not going to be the slickest, but they work just fine. So brands like, you know, that $45, $50 Victorinox, if that's what you can afford, then that's what you should get. If you can step it up a little bit, there's a brand called Mac. MAC, which I think is an outstanding value for the money. And that's in a particular style, right? So that's a Japanese Western style knife. So you'd have to know that that sort of style appealed to you.
0: Yes, you recommended one of those to me, and I have a nice Mac paring knife that I enjoy.
1: Fantastic, right? And things that somebody at the kitchen store may or may not tell you is, or excuse me, they may or may not ask you, well, how do you cook? What do you cook? Are you really aggressive? Is it all hacking a chicken into four pieces and taking apart a couple of turnips every night? Or do you only eat chives and scrambled eggs? That's going to say a lot about whether you should get a delicate knife that cuts like a laser, but if you go into something hard like a pit or a stone, it's going to chip. Or you should get something that's really meant for more abuse but doesn't quite have the finesse. If you find a salesperson that is knowledgeable, then you're lucky, to be honest. But those are the kind of questions to ask and or to think about. Another really important factor is what you're prepared to do to keep this up. There are a lot of really awful mechanical devices out there. There is one or two that are actually pretty good. And this honestly is a game changer, and it's so simple. Switching from a traditional butcher steel, so the one we all grew up with, a long sharpening rod that with the it's just these vertical striations, it's really hard steel. And we all got taught the same thing to you draw the knife across as if you were slicing vertically, and that what you're doing is you're pushing the bent over edge microscopically or not so microscopically bent over edge back into line where it should be. And that idea and that technology is old, as you might imagine, and it comes from the era when most good knives were carbon steel. And that's a perfectly legitimate thing to do, and it's a perfectly legitimate way to understand what's happening. Bad news is that these days, most knives that people are going to have are stainless. And the one really bad side effect of having as much chromium in the material as you need to make it stainless, and I say that in air quotes because it's not really stainless, but it's a lot more stain resistant. The side effect of all that chromium is that when you try and bend over a little tiny bent over bit on the edge of your knife, it snaps off immediately. It'll chip. It'll make a microchip at first, so you can't see it. And it's insidious because it seems like, oh, that's cutting better, but it's really tearing. And it's created damage below the surface inside the steel. So that means the next chip will come off more easily, and that's just a perfectly reasonable slice of a carrot down to the board, bang. And next thing you know, it looks like a comb. So to try and take it from that back to sharp is, unless you have stones or some skill, I mean, that's just Herculean, right? This is why we take it to a sharpener or a repair shop. Ideally, you'll catch it before you can see the chips. So, backing up to the beginning, making the switch to a ceramic or a diamond honing rod, so it's the same shape, different material. It's the same move, except you don't press hard. But other than that, you just take a slice down the side, down the other side, one, two, three, four, every few days, and it shaves off that little bent over bit, which we call a burr, and it doesn't try and bend it. So it never makes that chip. It just takes it right off.

0: This is Alex Wise on Sea Change Radio, and I'm speaking to Adam Simha. He is the founder of Adam Simha Knives and MKS Knife. So, Adam, you're a two-brand knife maker now. Why don't you explain where the things have bisected in your life?
1: MKS Knife is and will continue to be the full custom bespoke knife making that happens here in Cambridge. Adam Simha Knives is what we, in the industry it's called a mid-tech knife, but it's a brand that I've designed and prototyped, and it's a brand that I've designed and prototyped, and we're getting them built in Idaho from steel that comes from Buffalo, and then finished in France. And every one of these shops that I'm working with are people that I've worked with for years and have nothing but the greatest respect for. I have to tell you, I just received the first production prototypes about 2 weeks ago. And in my entire life, I've never gotten anything from a factory that I had no issues with. And this was the first time. I just stood there, mouth agape. It was perfect. Every aspect. And I had just spent a few days at the factory at both places earlier on this year. And we had a wonderful time. It seemed like we made a lot of progress, but obviously you don't know until you know. So what I got from those guys was just outstanding. And so I'm beyond thrilled to offer these knives. We're starting with an 8-inch chef, 220 millimeters, so that's about 8 1/4. And it's really representative of all the aspects of my favorite custom patterns, to be honest, that I've done for people over the years, and sort of all distilled down into one representative pattern. And it comes in black. The handles are made out of G10, which is a fiberglass laminate, which is basically indestructible. And it's very pretty when it's polished. Feels great in the hand. One's black, and you can get it in red or blue too. So for those of you who have kosher kitchens, you can get one of each. And for those of you who just like red and blue, you can get that too. I will be doing some special editions now and again, using the same knife blank, but building them from scratch here in Cambridge. And those will be wild cards. Those will be available to owners. And often, I hope, will be an opportunity for us to raise some money for some really good causes.
0: Well, I know that somebody who does something so meticulous, a craftsman like yourself, being able to let go of some of that process, of that manufacturing process, must be a little daunting. And the stimulus for this is purely economies of scale, really, that you'll be able to produce knives for people who can't necessarily either wait or afford a custom-made knife?
1: That is correct. And I would say emphasis on the weight. The price will be significant, but absolutely 100% worth it. They're costing me a lot to make. And honestly, I wouldn't have it any other way. If I couldn't do it this well, I wouldn't do it. And that part of that is why I haven't up until now, that I couldn't find anyone to do the work well enough. And I just wasn't willing to compromise. I mean, I've done, you know, some designs for hire and small lots for some small companies, you know, 100, 200, 500. But they've always been designed to be very, very simple, Spartan workhorse things to come in at a particular price point, and that's fine. But this really needed to be representative of the custom work, which is as good as I can possibly make it. But the good news is that you'll be able to get them, so long as we have them, you know, within a week.
0: Through your website, or are you also going to be working through distributors?
1: No, so this is going to be run through AdamSimhaKnives.com website, and that is being built out as a one-stop shop boutique. You'll be able to buy the knives, and that we'll have a knife skills and support section. I'm hoping down the line to bring in chef ambassadors to do recipes and again, have a giving back section too.
0: So Adam, you're talking about some of the countries that are making the fast fashion version of knives, but I know of Germany and Japan having these long knife making traditions. Are they still the big kahunas in the industry, or are there other countries that have come along to be shining examples of manufacturing beyond the United States, where you're making knives, obviously?
1: I mean, European knife manufacturing, and I'll just say culinary. The Germans, the English to some degree, the French and the Italians are chugging along doing good work like they always have. The Japanese are doing sometimes exquisite work, and it's a really different model, really interesting one that I've had the opportunity to delve into, at least from an informational standpoint, in a very different style, very different ethos. The Chinese have come an incredible way. Really, that stuff used to be derided as crap, and now it's become obvious and becoming more and more obvious every day that they're quite capable of doing very good work. And it doesn't cost very much because their labor is cheap, their materials are available, they're abundant. I mean, I don't need to get into the geopolitics of that, but Chinese manufacturing competes well because their costs are lower in general, I think is a fair statement. I recently did a project for Smith & Wollensky Steakhouse, which is a steakhouse chain, which ended up being me actually working for a larger company called Steelite, which is sort of the huge company that anyone who is not in the food industry has never heard of. But they make plates and glasses and cups and flatware and all kinds of things internationally. So if you go on a cruise ship or in a convention hall or a restaurant chain, most likely you're getting stuff from them. They're the big dog. So I did a series of steak knives. And the way they do it is they'll have me do sketches and they'll pick a few and I'll prototype a few and I'll send them the prototypes. And door to door, my prototype to China, China back here, 10 days, production prototype. And the only comment they'll have was they'll send a $15 version and a $19 version. Which one do you want? We swapped out one material. Which one do you want? Other than that, there's no I have no issues. I mean, it was just astounding. I was, I'll admit, I was holding my attitude in, how good could this be? And I was blown away. They're really, really quite good. And for the price, you can't beat it.
0: You were talking about how important it is to keep a knife sharp. But as you were talking about steak knives, I thought of all these serrated knives, steak knives.

0: knives sometimes get a bad rap, but they don't have to. I took it upon myself to learn to do that well a few years back. And the truth of the matter is that commercial serrated knives are often not sharpened as much as they need to be. So I remember before we were talking about that little burr that you would try and knock off with a ceramic hone. A lot of times, if you look carefully at even a brand new serrated knife, you'll see little burrs still stuck to the inside of the serrations. So I go to a lot of trouble to get that right, and they're wonderful. I mean, it's just a different thing. It's not better, it's not worse.
1: When should a home chef know when their knife needs to be honed, Adam?
0: Depending on what you eat regularly, but most people will eat vegetables to some degree. So pick a tomato, for example. If your skills are decent, that means that you're pushing a knife across a tomato. It should glide through the tomato and end up on the cutting board. If you find you have to press, then you know the knife needs some attention.

0: This is Alex Wise on Sea Change Radio, and I'm speaking to Adam Simha. He's a knife maker. His knives can be found at MKS Knife and AdamSimhaKnives.com. So, Adam, obviously you don't want to use a carving knife for cutting a loaf of bread. It's not ideal. Is serrating a knife from a manufacturing standpoint, yes, it narrows down what you can really use it for, but what it's used for can be very effective.
1: Absolutely. And the idea is that the insides, the involute parts of the serrations, never hit the board, so they dull much more slowly. And I do a number of different versions of a serrated knife. So, for example, if you go to sharp points, that's amazing for bread. I mean, it's just, no matter how crusty it is, they'll sink right through it, and then you're in and you cut right through it, and it's incredible. Once those start to wear, or if they're intentionally rounded over, then that knife becomes really great for things like brisket. And even rounded over more to the point where they're more like scallops, then that's ideal for cake. So there's this whole spectrum of things like serrations, and there are different shapes of serrations. And depending on, like, for example, if you want to cut ice, I mean, to get a little esoteric, but some people spend a lot, like bartenders. Some bartenders spend a lot of time concerned with cutting ice well. I mean, that's a whole other conversation, but just as an example of context.
0: Yeah, sure. It's making me think I don't have enough knives. And you could name 50 other items in my kitchen that probably could have their own knife for it. It's a slippery slope as a consumer.
1: Yeah, I know what you mean. You can get through almost anything with one perfect knife that's perfect for you, whatever that actually is. But it's a lot of fun to take apart an avocado with an avocado knife.
0: Well, now you just told me that there's a thing called an avocado knife, so I didn't even know that existed. I knew there was a grapefruit spoon, but I didn't know there was an avocado knife.
1: I actually got a design patent. So not a patent, but a design patent on this avocado knife that I've been making for a number of years. And I think they gave it to me lock, stock, and barrel because it's just such a funny-looking beast. But as with all of my tools, it's designed for someone who needs to take apart not one or two, but two or three crates of avocados every day, do it quickly and efficiently with the minimum amount of waste and not get hurt. So if you look at any YouTube video, I mean, I'm sure there's maybe one or two that don't, but I wouldn't be at all surprised. The majority of them will show you, this is how to take apart an avocado with a chef knife. You cut around it, you split it, and then you

0: whack the knife into the pit, pull it out, and then try and get the pit off the knife. All of that without cutting either hand. Good luck. Like, maybe you'll get away with it once, but 300 times a day? I don't know. So the one I make involves, it has a little hook on the back, and you just hook the pit out.
1: Ah, clever. Yes, that's for somebody who's making a lot of guacamole.
0: A lot of guacamole. Yep, you got it.
1: This is a little bit out of left field question, but I once had a really interesting discussion with somebody who was cutting my hair about scissors, who was like super into their scissors. And I didn't realize how attached. I mean, obviously, if you're spending 8 hours with these scissors, these are something very dear to you. And I didn't realize how expensive they can be and how much it costs to maintain them. Is that something that you've ever delved into or that you can kind of illuminate us about a little bit?
0: So I was lucky enough to take a class a couple of years ago with a woman named Grace Horn, who is an unbelievable scissor maker in Sheffield, England. And it was inspiring and humbling and absolutely made clear that scissors are scissors and knives are knives.
1: Scissors and knives are very distinct art forms.
0: Yes, right. She says they're not knives, they're springs. And then we proceed to spend 3 days understanding that. And the bar is, can it whisper through a piece of Saran wrap? So you'd think, oh, paper or hair. Well, that's fine. That's relatively easy. But can you ask whisper through Saran wrap without it getting hung up? That's a properly made sharp pair of scissors. And try that with any scissors you have at home. And you can't hold it taut. It has to be just hanging there.
1: What are some of the litmus tests that a knife maker engages in to measure how sharp a knife is?
0: So, from a knife making perspective, and I'll speak for myself, but I think I'm probably speaking for a lot of other people too. You could shave hair, you could pop hair, and you can explode hair. So, I'm talking about a hair on your arm, right? So, you could shave it like you would shave, any other part of your body, and you're pressing the blade against your skin, and you're pushing it, and it takes the hair with it. That's shaving. Popping is where you don't press it against the skin, you just push it up against the hair, but you can feel the hair tug before it cuts it. But whispering or exploding is you move the knife toward the hair, and before you know it, the hair just disappears. You feel nothing, no tug. And that is the bare minimum for me.
1: So when you're talking about these scissors whispering through Saran wrap, that's the same idea.
0: Absolutely, you should feel no pressure, no hanging up, nothing. It's just snip and it's in two.
1: I so appreciate you taking us through your world. It's a fascinating art form and quite a pragmatic one as well. Adam Simha, thanks so much for being my guest on SeaChange Radio.
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0: 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This is your host, Tom Christopher, and today I will be speaking to Charlie Nardozzi, a nationally recognized gardening expert with a long and notable career as a writer, speaker, and radio and television host. Charlie has just published a new and much-needed book, The Continuous Vegetable Garden. Vegetable and fruit gardening have come a long way in the last generation, from the better living through chemistry style of the mid-20th century to much more environmentally responsible practices popular today. Charlie's book, The Continuous Vegetable Garden, takes it a step further to fully embrace ecological gardening. Its advice is simple and clear enough for novice gardeners, yet has much to offer experienced gardeners as well. Welcome to Growing Greener, Charlie.
1: Well, nice to be here, Tom. Thanks for having me.
0: Charlie, judging from the introduction of your new book, The Continuous Vegetable Garden, you come from the type of big Italian-American family that so impressed me when I was growing up and starting gardening. Your mother fed the whole family out of her garden. You were, as you put it in the introduction, awash in vegetables through the five-month growing season in Connecticut, where you grew up. Mm-hmm. And you're still a passionate vegetable and fruit gardener yourself, although you have evolved to do things a bit differently than the laid-out-in-rows farmer style of gardening you grew up with. So tell us, if you would, about how your growing style is different today.
1: Sure. So as you said, I grew up in Connecticut with my Italian grandparents' farm in our backyard. And every time one of the kids got married, they gave a piece of land on the farm for them to build their house. So I had my whole aunts and uncles and cousins, the whole Italian enclave right there. And my mother, being a farmer's daughter, wanted to have her own garden. So every spring, my grandfather would come up with the tractor and till the soil. And my mom would get us, me and my two brothers, the boys, out there picking stones. And she would come in with all her transplants and her seeds and her 10-10-10 fertilizer and her bags of seven dust. I remember seven dust. And that was it. That's how you would garden. You know, she would just do that. If for some reason there was any kind of critter that got in there, any insect, she would just dust all the plants. And I thought that that's kind of how you would do gardening. And that continued until I got into school at the University of Vermont and got a degree in horticulture, where by then, the 70s and 80s, we were talking about organic agriculture and organic gardening, which was a shift in the right direction. But it still didn't feel like it was complete. And as you know, we've been around long enough to see gardening trends come and go. Things evolve over time. So right now we're in an era where people are doing not just organic gardening, but ecological gardening. And that's where you're trying to garden more in tune with nature, trying to preserve the insect life, birds, butterflies, bees, all kinds of creatures that might be in that garden as part of an ecosystem. And that's been done a lot in the world of ornamental horticulture for perennial gardens, for example, and trees and shrubs, but not so much with edible plants. And so when I started looking into it, I started realizing there's a method out there called no-dig gardening, which seemed to really resonate with me. And there's lots of great practitioners of this type of technique, and I've actually written a book on it myself a number of years ago. And if you go on YouTube, look for Charles Dowding, by the way. He's over in England, and he's like the master of this technique. But the idea is not to turn, dig, or disturb the soil at all, kind of like what happens in nature. If you look at a mature forest, those trees grow up 50, 60 feet tall, and no one's cultivating the soil, no one's fertilizing them, no one's doing anything, really. They're able to grow that way because of the soil network of microbes that are there, and that's what's really been found. And so we take that example and we apply it to a vegetable garden or an annual flower or herb garden, and what we end up finding is that we can have more productive plants, have less weeds, less watering, and you have soil that stays productive so you don't have to have a lot of additives putting in there other than organic material and some compost. So that's where I'm at now. And part of this book is really dedicated to that idea of gardening more in tune with nature, whether it be the chapter on no-dig gardening or on perennial vegetable gardening or on self-sowing vegetables too. All of those are in that vein of let's garden in a way that's ecologically friendly but still successful and less work and less expensive for the gardener.
0: I think the less work and less expensive is where you really connect with a lot of contemporary American gardeners. I don't know whether your mother had a job outside the home, but I'm sure that what she was doing at the home was a full-time job.
1: Oh,
0: And
1: yeah.
0: the garden was a big part of that. There aren't so many families that can do that now.
1: Yeah, I think a lot of what's happening economically and with food prices and things of that nature, a lot of people are interested in edible gardening because they can save money and they can save time. And if you do these methods that I talk about, you can really do both of those in an energy and time efficient way. So you're not really committing your whole life to this garden. You can actually just do other things and then always do a little bit of gardening. I make this assumption in this book that you like to garden. You want to be out in the garden. And so you're willing to go out there every day or every other day for 10, 15 minutes to pull some weeds, to harvest a few cherry tomatoes, to do some watering, things like that that'll keep you up on what's going on in the garden so that you can stay on top of it and get those vegetables that you want right through the summer and fall.
0: Plus, of course, if you start things from seed in particular, you can have all kinds of vegetables in your garden that interest you, that taste especially good, like heirloom tomatoes that you won't find in the local supermarket so much. And so
1: Exactly.
0: it's nice that way. And I think that's very much in tune with Americans' greater interest in the quality of their food, not only in healthy food. And if you've grown it yourself and you haven't been using pesticides, then you know it's healthy. But also in the quality of the food, because there's nothing like an heirloom tomato picked ripe from the garden. That's really living, in my opinion.
1: Yeah, exactly. I have people who say, well, a bean's a bean. Why do you bother growing bush beans? They're all over the farmers markets and they're all over grocery stores. But until you've actually grown it yourself and tasted it, like you're saying, literally seconds after you've picked it, it's a whole different experience. I remember being in a community garden when I was younger, before I had my own land and property and house. I loved going to that community garden because you'd get people from all different walks of life, all different ethnicities, growing all kinds of unusual things. And they were always very willing to share the information and what they were growing and how they were growing it, and also how to eat it too. I remember one Congolese family actually made up some hibiscus tea for me. They made this cool drink in the summer, a nice tea made out of hibiscus leaves, which I had never heard of before, but it's a thing that they grew up with in the Congo. Gardening goes beyond, for me, just growing food or just growing flowers. It's really a way to connect with people too.
0: Well, I think that's very clear in this book, which does a great job, in my opinion, of not only bringing interesting information to experienced gardeners, but also keeps things simple and complete enough that beginning gardeners could really benefit from it too. That's not an easy line to walk, keeping the balance between the two. I think you do that very skillfully. I want to
1: Thank
0: circle
1: you.
0: back to an early chapter, I think maybe the first or second chapter in your book. It's on keeping the soil healthy. That might seem obvious, except that so many gardeners, like myself, grew up with the better living through chemistry approach, in which the soil is just a matrix that holds water and synthetic fertilizers that the gardener applies. It's also an anchor for the plant roots. So it's this idea that you, the gardener, are in charge of everything the plant gets. And that we've learned is just not the case. In a healthy soil, there's a whole vibrant ecosystem of its own going down there. Maybe you could talk about that in your view. What are the most important things in keeping it healthy?
1: Yeah, sure. That was really a revelation for me as I was working in the gardening horticultural field maybe 20 years ago or so, when I started reading things by Dr. Elaine Ingham out in Oregon State, who had a group called the Soil Food Web. She unfortunately just passed, but her work continues, where she would take a tablespoon of healthy soil, like you're saying, Tom, put it under a microscope, and literally estimate about 4 billion microbes would be in there. Fungus, bacteria, viruses, all kinds of things. And the more that they looked at it, the more they realized that these microbes are forming networks that would transfer water and nutrients to plants, and they were essential for plants to grow. And this is how you get things like in my backyard, I have 50-foot tall oak trees growing on ledge. Now, that shouldn't be true. That should never happen, right? But somehow, this grove of oak trees are doing really well there because what soil is there has formed a network and they're supporting each other that way. So, trying to mimic that in the garden is really what we're looking to do. And in that chapter, I summarize this whole idea of no dig, where you're letting those networks form and then you're just kind of building on that every year. So, a way to maintain that once you have a healthy network is just to make sure there's organic material or plants growing on your soil. The old adage that I grew up with and went to school and grew up with was that plants take nutrients out of the soil, so therefore we need to put nutrients back into the soil. Like you're saying, we need to be in control of this. But now soil scientists are finding that 20 to 40% of the photosynthates, or the things that plants produce through their leaves, gets pushed back into the soil through their root system. They're literally feeding the microbes. And the reason is it's a symbiotic relationship. Both the plants and the microbes in the soil need each other. So one of the best things you could do is make sure something is always growing on your garden. Even weeds, make sure something is growing. But if you can't do that, like in a cold climate where I am in the winter, we make sure that their soil is mulched or it has a layer of chopped up leaves, hay, straw, grass clippings from an untreated lawn. And then in the spring, you just come back with a layer of compost on top of that and literally plant right inside of it. You don't have to turn it, till it, dig it, do any of that stuff. And the more you do this, the more you'll see that the plants grow really well. You've buried any weed seeds, so you don't really have to worry about weed seeds germinating pretty much. You have a lot of organic matter in the soil, so it holds moisture. So it's basically reducing a lot of work you're doing, and it's gardening in a more ecologically friendly way, and you still get tons of produce.
0: So you follow your look at soil health with a chapter about permanent perennial vegetables and herbs. This chapter includes a number of vegetables I'm familiar with, such as asparagus. Most gardeners mm-hmm. who've got a vegetable garden would be familiar with that. But you also include others that I may have heard of, but which I've never grown, like Egyptian onion, and others such as perennial kale that I have to confess were new to me. So there's an introduction to all of these different plants that will return year after year. What are the advantages of that?
1: Well, again, this kind of fits in with the whole theme of gardening in tune with nature. And the more you have a perennial plant growing there that's building soil, that's really having a relationship with the soil microbes, the better that plant's going to be and the less work for you. So on that level, it's really great. And then the other part about having perennials is that a lot of these perennials will produce food earlier in the season than you normally would have food coming out of your garden. Asparagus, the one you mentioned earlier, is a great example of that. That's one of the first vegetables we eat from our garden every year. Rhubarb is another one like that. But then it goes down to bunching onions. A lot of people don't realize there are varieties of bunching onions, scallions, basically, that are perennial. Leave them in the soil, leave some of those shoots in the soil, and they'll come up the next year in a bigger bunch. And you can harvest some just as you need it all through the growing season. And then there are plants like the perennial kales and the perennial broccolis, which have kind of been forgotten in history, but are really making a comeback now with a number of specialty seed companies. I've grown the kaleidoscope mixed kale and the cosmic kale, which are two perennial ones. Certainly very hardy plants in zone 5 or warmer climates are really easily grown. The same thing is true with sprouting broccolis, the purple sprouting broccoli, which is a little more of a warmer season, like more or less zone 6, zone 7 plant. But you can protect it and have it grow. And even plants like artichokes. You can grow an artichoke in one season. You don't have to have two seasons. You don't need to live in California to grow an artichoke too. But that is actually a perennial plant. So if you can protect it in a zone 5, zone 6 area with mulch, you'll see the next year you'll get shoots coming out of the ground which produce artichokes for you. If you're in a warmer climate, it's really a no-brainer to get it to produce. So there are those traditional vegetables that have varieties or selections of them that you can use as a perennial vegetable in your garden. Then I go into some unusual things that might make people kind of look twice. Did he really say eat a daylily? Yes, I did say eat a daylily, making sure it's a hemericallis, not a bulb lily, a lilium lily. But they're delicious, and of course, they're all over the place, the orange tawny one especially. And also hostas. People don't know about it. You can eat hostas, and in Japan, where hostas are native, it's a specialty food. They harvest it in the spring when it first comes up, like an asparagus, when it's only 4 to 6 inches long. They tempura it, they saute it with some butter, salt, and pepper. Or they even just put it in soups, and it's a real delicious spring vegetable. Now, you don't want to pick all of them because you probably want your hostas, but if you could pick about up to a third of them, and you wouldn't really be harming the plant. So in the perennial vegetable world, I talk a little bit about some of the more common ones and then try to expand your vision a little bit, some other things that you might want to try in that world.
0: Charlie, I need to pause here to remind listeners that this program is Growing Greener, a weekly conversation about gardening in partnership with nature. Coming to you from the studios of WESU 88.1 FM in Middletown, Connecticut. This is your host, Tom Christopher, and today I am talking with Charlie Nardozzi, a nationally recognized authority on gardening who has just published a new book, The Continuous Vegetable Garden, that updates food gardening to embrace the principles of ecological gardening. Charlie, let's move on from perennials to a second feature of your continuous vegetable garden, one that I really hadn't thought about so much, And that is, you have a very fine chapter on self-sowing vegetables, herbs, and edible flowers. These are plants that are annuals, or perform like annuals anyway, in northern gardens, temperate region gardens. But that if you allow some of the plants to go to seed, they'll infiltrate the soil with seed, and so they'll return year after year. They'll come up the next spring. So could you give us some examples?
1: Yeah, in that chapter, I list a number of plants. What I call the king of self-sowing are lettuces. Lettuces will self-sow readily, and I discovered this by accident on one of my radio shows. One of my listeners called in years ago, and he said how he plants lettuces is that he sprinkles them in Vermont on the snow on top of his beds in like February, March, and he just sprinkles the seeds on the snow, and then the snow, of course, melts. And then when the conditions are perfect, when the sun levels are right, when there's enough moisture in the soil, when the temperature of the soil is perfect, the lettuce will germinate. And he said that lettuce always would germinate sooner than he would think about planting it. And the plants always grew faster than the ones he transplanted out. So I started thinking about that. And then I went a step further and said, well, why plant the seed when nature can do it? So every year we let some lettuce plants bolt. And we've all been taught that once your lettuce plants bolt or any of your greens bolt, then you take them out, right? They're useless for you. Well, in this case, I leave a few of those plants to drop seed, and they drop them all around that area. And if you're in a long enough growing climate, you can actually have some fall lettuce from these, some baby lettuces, but both be fall lettuce. Mostly, though, you'll get them to overwinter, and in the spring, they'll start germinating at the perfect time for them because they know better when to grow than when I know. I'm always guessing, like most gardeners, you know, is it warm enough? Is it moisture in the soil? Is this window of opportunity here, or is it going to close? But Mother Nature knows how these things work. And so the lettuces always would come up. Now we have them all over the place. We have lettuces that self-sow in pathways, in beds, underneath plants. They're all over because they get spread around by birds and animals too. And then in the spring, what we do is we become a garden editor. We go out and we start moving lettuces to where we want them, removing ones from where they are. If we're talking about self-sowing cilantro, for example, or dill, some of the herbs, we often have to thin those out a lot because there's just too many of them to really grow into a productive plant. So we become more of a garden editor. Or what you can do is you can move them around and anticipate where they'll be. So what I do with sunflowers, for example, is that after the sunflower is done and it looks like the birds have cleaned it out and the mice and the chipmunks have cleaned it out, I cut that head, I move it to a different part of the garden, and I just put it there. And invariably, all these creatures have not eaten all the seeds. And so every year when I look back there, I see 4, 5, 10 sunflowers popping up, and I thin out to the ones I want, and now I've got sunflowers in that area. So this whole idea of self-sowing, you can do it with leafy greens like Swiss chard, kale, mustards, lettuces. You can do it with herbs that I mentioned, dill and fennel, calendula. You can even do it with tomatoes, but you have to be a little more careful with them. You don't want to do it with hybrid tomatoes, and you certainly probably don't want to do it with a lot of the large fruited ones. But the small cherry tomatoes, especially the open pollinated ones like Matt's Wild Cherry, it's a currant tomato, those tend to stay true to seed. So you can take some of those plants and put them out in your garden and move them around. Do have to be careful, of course, about diseases. If you see diseases on any of these self-sown plants, you want to remove them, and the overcrowding that I was saying as well. But you can actually have some fun with this. And in the same vein, you're saving money. You're not having to buy seed. And you're getting basically free food that Mother Nature is growing for you, where you don't have to do as much work trying to till the soil and make nice rows and put it all in there and make sure it comes up at the right time. Mother Nature's got it all worked out.
0: It's a little bit like one of the big advantages of using native plants in an ornamental landscape. They'll seed around and they'll spread,
1: yes.
0: and they find their way to spots or end up in spots where some are better for them than others.
1: Right.
0: And so you can leave the seedlings that are coming up, the volunteers that are most vigorous, because those seeds happened into a particularly beneficial spot. I've long touted that as an advantage of ecological gardening in an ornamental garden, but clearly it applies to your continuous vegetable garden too.
1: Exactly. You just let the vegetables tell you where they want to grow, and then you have a little chat with them and compromise and say, no, you can't grow right in the middle of the row. We're going to have to move you somewhere off to the side. But it's a great way to get vegetables, extending your season of things like lettuces and greens, and a lot of those herbs and flowers, because they often don't all germinate at once, too. They will kind of slowly keep germinating over time as you go into the summer. that was a nice chapter to write, and I was there all spring and moving vegetables around, and again, not having to buy as much as I used to have to buy to get those kinds of foods to eat.
2: One of the things I like in this book too is I don't know about you, but I've kind of gone crazy with vegetable gardening. I grow more vegetables than I could possibly eat. I mean, visits to friends all summer long, dropping off vegetables and down to the food pantry and that kind of thing. I doubt my garden is anywhere near like what your mother's garden was, but it's very, very large. It's a major activity for me. But there are people with small properties or very little time who just want a small garden. And you address that too. One of the things I like is that you've included herbs in the mainstream of the book's narrative because herbs have more impact. They only need a small area to grow all the herbs you're going to use in the kitchen, but it has a huge impact on the quality of food if you're cooking with fresh herbs. I really appreciate it that you gave so much attention to herbs in the continuous vegetable garden.
1: Oh, good. Thanks. Yeah, we have a little patch right outside our kitchen leading to a deck. And right off the deck, there's a little patch of, we have perennial herbs in there. We have chives and we have oregano and thyme. We always pop in some basil plants and parsley because it's so much easier when we're cooking just to run out, take 10 steps and you're outside and you just pick some herbs and then go right back in. But we also plant more of it, as you're saying, in the vegetable garden. I call it the vegetable garden, but now actually if you looked at this garden, it has everything from shrubs and trees and bulbs and perennials and annual flowers. It's a whole host of things because that's really the ecosystem that we want to create. But we include herbs in that as well. But this is where the idea that continuous vegetable garden comes in, because a lot of people, especially newbies in the gardening, vegetable garden world, live through this boom and bust cycle where they plant a whole bunch of beans, a whole bunch of lettuce, a whole bunch of cucumbers or whatever, and they come up and they get a ton of fruit for maybe 2 weeks, a month, whatever, and then they're done. They don't have another single fresh cucumber for the rest of the season or fresh zucchini or lettuce. What I'm trying to instill with this idea is to use techniques like succession planting, interplanting, companion planting to grow small bits of things and then continue planting them throughout the season. And what that does is that gives you a wider variety of food. And most people don't have large families like they used to have, so they don't have to have a whole bed of beans. You maybe just have a small row of them, but every couple of weeks you sow a little bit more beans. And so in many climates, in a zone 5 climate where I am, I can sow beans right until July, and they'll still get a harvest of them into September and October. And that way you get a more consistent flow of vegetables in small, usable quantities and not get overwhelmed. And so to do that, to make it more approachable, I have that chapter you've probably seen. It's all with illustrated designs that I created, or garden schemes. So I take a bed and I say, this is what you start with in the spring. Then I show you that same bed in the summer. So this is how it's going to change. This plant is done. So you remove it. You plant this instead. Maybe if this plant dies, you replace it with something else. And then this is that bed in the fall and what it looks like then. And I show you how you can have 5, 6, 7 different kinds of vegetables in one bed in 1 year just by using some of these techniques. And I think it makes it much more approachable, especially for a newer gardener, to know they don't need a big garden. They can just have a couple raised beds. And they can get the vegetables they want and the quantities they want in a consistent way without getting overwhelmed or without feeling like it's been a disaster and it never grew well.
2: Yeah, I thought the designs were great. There's another chapter I like too, a perpetual fruit patch, which features mostly fruit-bearing shrubs and trees. You've got some great advice about fitting these plants into a small plot. Like apple trees, you'd think, oh, I don't have room for apple trees. But if you grow a dwarf apple and choose an apple that's self-pollinating, that doesn't need a second tree, a lot of apples need cross-pollination from another variety to produce fruit. But there are those that are self-pollinating that'll pollinate their own flowers and produce fruit without having a second tree. So you can have a dwarf apple tree or a dwarf some other kind of fruit tree in your small garden without crowding everything else out.
1: I love growing fruit. We have all kinds of varieties here. And I talk, again, relating it to a zone 5 garden, but certainly if you're in a warmer climate, you can change around what you're growing and get the idea of what's happening. We have fresh fruit from May all the way into November in our Vermont garden. How we do it is just as you're describing. We grow dwarf varieties. We grow varieties that are self-pollinating too. And also I like growing disease-resistant varieties so I don't have to work so hard to keep them healthy. If you do that, you'll be amazed at how much fruit you can produce in a small yard. For example, right now in June, I have honeyberries, a great crop to grow, really tough plant. You do need two different varieties, but the shrub is not that big. Ours are about 10 years old and they're about 3 feet tall and wide. I haven't literally done nothing to them, and they produce fruit every year at least a couple weeks before strawberries are ripe. So it's the first fruit that we get out of our garden. They're little purple fruits in cylinder shapes. They have a nice kind of a wild blackberry grape flavor. If you pick them too early, they can be sour. If you let them drop naturally, which is how actually commercially they produce these, they put sheets underneath the bushes and they shake them. And all the ripe ones drop down, they pull the sheets out, and those tend to have a little sweeter flavor. We use them in cereals and yogurt, pies. I put them in fruit shakes, all kinds of things like that, and freeze them for the winter. And then I take you through the season, going through from strawberries after that into black-cap raspberries, which is an earlier form of the raspberries, into blueberries, into some of the other fruits there, plums and peaches, all with the idea that you're growing dwarf trees, finally, you know, getting to apples. I even put some exotic things in, like figs. I've been growing figs for years in containers in a Zone 5 climate, and actually I have one now in my unheated greenhouse in the ground, a hardy Chicago fig. And even last winter, which was a real strong winter here in the Northeast, that fig has come back and it's growing well. We'll have figs right up until November from that tree. So there's a lot of different things you can mix and match in there based on what you like. But the key is that you don't need a lot of these plants to actually get a nice quantity of fruit. And it's a whole idea of perpetual or continuous fruit, meaning you'll get usable quantities. You're not going to be making pies for the neighborhood with this. It's really all about eating fresh and eating it when it's freshest. Every month you have something different coming into season that really makes it a delight to have fruit in your yard.
2: Something that I like too about the style of gardening you promote in the continuous vegetable garden is intermingling small numbers of different plants, because that's, I have found, a way of making the garden less attractive to pests. Because if you put a big block of strawberry plants all together out in the middle of the garden, whatever it is that either eats the strawberry plants or their berries is going to have an easy time finding it. It's a big target. Whereas if you have them here and there, it isn't as big a target, and the pests have a harder time finding it. So I think that's a great sustainability technique too.
1: When you're growing dwarf trees and bushes, you can do that. You can pop them in here and there. I'm not saying get rid of all your ornamental gardens. You can certainly have flower gardens and flowering trees and shrubs, but mixing in some edibles in there is a nice way to have them there, to kind of camouflage them, as you were saying, a little bit, so they'd be less likely to be found, and to have something attractive in the landscape.
2: Well, we've run out of time, Charlie, but in closing, I just want to say that this new book of yours, The Continuous Vegetable Garden, fits really well with Growing Greener's message of sustainability. Follow its advice, and you're going to harvest lots of nutritious food from even a small plot, and without exhausting the soil or investing in all sorts of unrenewable resources, such as fertilizers made from fossil fuels. So, bravo, Charlie. You did a good job.
1: Thank you very much, Tom. Thanks for having me on to spread the word about continuous vegetable gardening. Hopefully some people will give it a try this summer and see how it goes.
2: That brings us to the end of this week's Growing Greener. Please join us again at the same time next week on this radio station for another episode. Or listen to Growing Greener as a podcast at www.thomaschristophergardens.com. If you have comments or suggestions, please share them with me, Tom Christopher, via the same website, www.thomaschristophergardens.com. 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

It's 5 o'clock, Wednesday night, which means it's time for This and That. I'm your host, Siobhan Von T. Let's just get into it. This is a cover of Golden by Jake Shimabukuro.

All right, a new one from Tony Trischka featuring Billy Strings. Track called Gentle on My Mind from Tony's brand new album, Earl Jam 2. It's a great album. I mean, Tony is an infamous five-string banjo player, so, I mean, you gotta expect that. But this album, features Billy Strings. It's also got Molly Tuttle, Del McCorry, Sierra Farrell, a lot of the heavy hitters out there. It's a great album. Great, great, great. And, you know, if you've been listening to my show for a while, you know, any track that Billy Strings comes out with, I'm gonna play. Hands down. And before Tony and Billy, we listened to a new one from, you know, I'm not so sure how to pronounce the band name, the Montvales. A track called Carolina from their new album, Path of Totality. Another great album from start to finish. Played a few tracks from that album in previous shows, and we'll probably continue to play more tracks from this album. It's superb. We also brought it back to 2015 with the Secret Sisters and the Punch Brothers with Tomorrow Will Be Kinder from Another Day, Another Time, celebrating the music of Inside Llewyn Davis. A new one from Monrovia, a cover.

0: This and That. I'm your host, Siobhan Von T. Thank you all so much for tuning in. Let's do another set of kind of Americana country stuff. And then we'll switch gears like we do here on This and That.
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0: All right, this next track is by Michaela Davis, new one called Wildflower. She's playing tomorrow at the Neurolux. Let's see, I think doors at 7 p.m. Let's tune in.

firing at the sky, aimed at the sun. I won't die slow, I'll crash and burn. I'm a troubadour.

0: of my favorite all-time Elton John songs, Mona Lisa's and Mad Hatter's cover by The High Woman. Not an old, or not a new track, but the live album was just released, Live at the Gorge, 2023. And if you don't know, The High Woman is like a little super group composed of Brandi Carlile, Amanda Shires, Natalie Hemby, and Marin Morris. And that track also featured Brittany Spencer. And I was so sad. They just reunited or whatever, formed again to play at the Gorge for a Brandi Carlile Gorge weekend. I wish I could have gone. I recently just got into Brandi, and I'm obsessed. Well, we also listened to a new one from Jesse Roper, a track called Lady Luck from his new EP, Daisy Wake Up. You know, I'm a sucker for gambling tunes. I was born and raised in Las Vegas, Nevada, so I just love them. Can't get enough. I'm not a gambler, but I just love gambling songs. Let's see. We brought it back. Not a new track. A track called Old Time Feeling by S.G. Goodman. You know, she's kind of new to me, though. I saw her open for Jesse Wells a few months ago. She was great. So, I know she came out with, I don't know, some new tunes, new track, new album. I don't know. We played a little bit of it on this show. We also brought it back to 2023 with Sunny War, her track No Reason from her album Anarchist Gospel. I just love that album. So good. And we kick things off with Michaela Davis, a track called Wildflower from her new album, Graceland Way, off of Kill Rockstars Records. So Michaela, she's a harpist, in case you didn't pick up on a little harp in that track. But she will be playing tomorrow night here in the Treasure Valley at Neurolux. All right, well, you're tuning into This and That. I'm your host, Siobhan Von T. We'll be right back.
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I hate to turn down the volume on this track, but I didn't do my timing right, and we're running out of time. It's 5:59 p.m., which means we got to do our legal ID soon. I got to do my underwriting. I'm sorry. But that's Tedeschi Trucks Band with Pasa Kwan from I Am the Moon, I Crescent, which if you don't know, it was an album. It was like a series of albums. Pretty incredible release. So it's like 3 or 4 albums that released at the same time. So pretty cool. And we also listened to Weldon Irvine with Morning Sunshine from the 1978 album The Sisters. And we started off the set with a brand new one from Hermanos Gutierrez. New single called Canto Andino from their upcoming new album Los Ojos del Condor, The Eyes of the Condor. Oh, I can't wait. I'm a big fan of them. Okay, well, 6 p.m. you're tuning into This and That. I got you for one more hour, and as we do, we're going to switch gears again in this next hour. We're going to get a little bit out there again because, I don't know, it's fun. And I felt like it this week. We can do that because it's community radio. And that's the whole point. All right, well, don't touch that dial.